0: Wisconsin Congressman Gwen Moore has a message for her party. Enough tiptoeing around, enough euphemism, enough Democrat, socialist, and progressive values and whatever other mileage they've been squeezing out of the word equity. Just say it. Say what you mean. The word is socialism. She wants her party to own it. And you know what? I can halfway respect the honesty. When your opponent finally tells you who they are, listen and believe them.
1: Regulating industries so that they don't dump poison into the water and the air. They want to call that socialist. To try to have alternative energy sources and to diminish our fossil fuel imprint. They call that socialist. So I think that Democrats have got to stop being shy about that term.
0: They used to get angry if you called them a socialist. Now they admit it. Gavin Newsom heard him. He's ready. Capitalism as we know it is gone. He's got something better. He's not sure what it is yet, but capitalism is not it. This is the governor of the largest economy in the United States, and he is done with the system that built it.
2: Something's fundamentally broken here. And that wealth is creating power, power locking in rules and regulations, locking everybody else out. You can't play in the margins anymore. We can't fail more efficiently. Certainly nostalgia is not working. I would argue socialism not going to work. But capitalism as we know it doesn't work either.
0: You want to know what Gavin Newsom's replacement for capitalism looks like in practice? Elon Musk left California. Joe Rogan left California. The two most powerful voices in America media to leave a state left California. And when asked about it, Newsom's response, and I want you to hear this, is pride. He's proud they left.
3: California has a progressive tax structure. That's the real reason a lot of these folks left.
4: Right.
3: Come on, let's have this conversation.
4: Yeah.
3: They don't like progressive tax. They like regressive tax policy. Where's Rogan live? In one of the most regressive tax states in America that tax poor people more. Poor people are taxed more than the richest 1%. In Texas, places like Florida. That's what they celebrate. They promote. They are high tax states, but not for them.
5: Mm-hmm.
3: You can't claim California is a high tax state. High tax for who? The 1% progressive tax state. Regressive taxes persist in these red states, particularly these large red states. And I think that is a state of mind that also is something that I believe in and needs to be promoted in relationship to your question around wealth and income inequality. And I'll tell you, it was interesting. I had on my podcast, Steve Bannon, who was making a case. He didn't say the word California, but he sure as hell sounded like someone making the case for California.
0: You can stop, Gavin. So Gwen Moore wants to embrace socialism. Gavin Newsom says capitalism doesn't work. Elon and Rogan left California. And on CNN, Dana Bash asked Gavin Newsom point blank, your cost of living is insanely high. How do you account for that?
6: People are struggling all across the country. California has the highest cost of living in the nation. The state's prices are 11% higher than the national average. We were actually out to dinner here in Nashville last night. We met a couple from California. Yeah. They moved out of California because they couldn't afford the rent or even to buy a home and also start a family.
7: Yeah, we've had hundreds of thousands of people move in California the last 2-3 years. We've seen population growth. As you know, we moved from 6th to the 4th largest economy in the world, and we dominate now in every key industry, from AI, quantum, robotics. We dominate in ag. We dominate forestry.
6: But people are struggling to afford things like your mom was.
7: And that's why we did $11 insulin. First of its kind.
0: There we go. We have this little thing that we can hang our hat on over here, the insulin prices. California is now considering a bill. I think it passed the Senate and it's going to the Assembly or vice versa. It's passed through one of their chambers of legislature that would make illegal aliens. It would give $150,000 to each illegal alien in taxpayer money to buy a home. Listen to this.
4: lies. In the meantime, illegal immigrants in California now one step closer to receiving state funds that they could use for a down payment on a home. Senior national correspondent William LaJeunesse reports. Hi, William.
5: Well, Martha, the bill just passed the state Senate. Now it goes back to the assembly where Democrats have a supermajority and aides tell me it is likely to pass. The bill makes illegal migrants eligible for $150,000 to buy a new home. Lawmakers created the program so citizens and legal residents could afford to live here. But last week, Democrats changed the law to say this. An applicant who meets requirements for the loan assistance program shall not be disqualified solely based on the applicant's immigration status.
8: The social and economic benefits of homeownership should be accessible to everyone, regardless of immigration status.
5: So the program provides first-time buyers with a zero-interest loan up to 20% of the home's purchase price. So that's up to $150,000 cash up front for a down payment and closing costs. This year, this $255 million program sold out in 11 hours, requiring a lottery. 18,000 applied, 2,000 got loans. And when a home sells, the state is repaid.
0: That's good. You can wrap it up. I think people get the point that this is what we're dealing with. This is what they want to do to this country. The left loves socialism. The governor of California is their front runner in 2028, and he loves socialism. He would socialize the American economy. He's got to get to the left of Mamdani. It never works, but they keep shoving it down our throats. And places like NPR that was getting taxpayer money to promote socialism, they think capitalism, they think freedom, they think opportunity is the devil.
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10: Good evening. 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Tonight we talk about capitalism. Oh, the machine. The great grinding machine that takes the reeds of human dignity and weaves them into profit. Every dollar you hold, and I want you to really look at it, every dollar is a tiny paper obituary for a rainforest, for a worker, for a bee. 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Which is a perfect moment to mention my new book, Capitalism is from the Devil, now a New York Times bestseller. 300,000 copies. 300,000. I don't say that to brag. 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But back to the evils. You see, the billionaire does not sleep. He accumulates. While you dream, he is somewhere converting a wetland into a parking structure. This is the sickness at the heart of it all. Greed, dressed up as ambition. Exploitation, wearing the little hat of innovation. We must reject it. All of it. Except the book. The book you should buy for a loved one or several loved ones. Stay with us. Coming up next, Meadowlark Fernsworth will demonstrate how to knit a sweater for a tree that she feels has been emotionally neglected by the forest. The tree did not consent to the interview. I'm Wesley Cardigan, and this has been Hard Facts, Soft Voices.

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6: Security camera video records a Tesla crashing into a Pompano Beach home and three men scrambling to get away.
7: Get out of here, bro. Damn, I'm stuck,
8: man. You ain't hurt, is it? Damn, blood.
6: It happened about 3 a.m. Sunday, but no one in the house was hurt. The crash damaged two vehicles in the driveway and the garage door. Broward Sheriff's Office investigating. A stalled ride at Universal Studios Orlando requiring the rescue of about 70 people. Lisa Brown's family was visiting from Ireland, and she tells Fox 35 News it took about a half hour to get everyone down.
9: The fire department came in really quickly. The Universal staff were fantastic.
6: The Jimmy Fallon flying theater ride was stuck about 25 feet above ground Saturday. Universal officials say a partial power failure was to blame, but all passengers were in an upright position in an air-conditioned theater and no major injuries were reported. A union for firefighters along the Treasure Coast fighting the termination of three members.
10: The St. Lucie County Fire District announcing the firings over the weekend, along with the suspensions of two other firefighters over a reported hazing incident involving the use of a modified bug zapper to shock newer employees. Incidents recorded in 2024, the fire district says they remain concealed until March of this year. But the local union says the firefighters' actions don't constitute hazing, citing a police report characterizing them as co-workers entertaining each other. Union is formally demanding arbitration. Two of the firefighters terminated have made whistleblower retaliation claims. Union officials also claim the district's investigation was unfair and not impartial. I'm Joel Malkin.
6: Florida is a closed primary state. That means if you want to vote on some key races in next month's elections, you have through midnight tonight to register as either a Republican or Democrat.
11: The gubernatorial, there's also the U.S. Senate, and there's also these congressional races, which have become a little bit more dynamic than they were before because of the redistricting.
6: Broward Supervisor of Elections Joe Scott encouraging no party affiliation voters who don't want to change to a major party to still head to the polls or request a vote by mail ballot, because there are many universal primaries that don't take affiliation into account. With Florida's news,
12: President Trump will attend the dignified transfer of two U.S. soldiers killed in Iranian attacks in Jordan over the weekend. That'll take place at Dover Air Force Base. base Tuesday. 19-year-old Isabella Gonzalez of Texas was killed Friday, and 25-year-old Tyler Freeman of Hawaii died on Saturday. The attack by Iran also left another U.S. soldier missing. The Pentagon says the soldiers were in Jordan supporting Operation Inherent Resolve, the name of the mission against the Islamic State. And the U.S. is launching new strikes in Iran. CENTCOM says they were designed to further degrade Iranian military capabilities used to attack commercial shipping in the Strait of Hormuz. The Tropical Depression 2 that's been churning in the eastern Gulf has now strengthened and become Tropical Storm Bertha. NOAA reports Bertha's wind speeds have increased now to at least 40 miles an hour, and that parts of the southeast can expect to see increasingly heavy rainfall as that system continues to organize. I'm Scott Carr.
13: Have you heard the news? At a federal building in New York City.
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25: 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Eventually, despite rumors he'd been killed, I found Omar. Or more like, he found me. For more than a year, we corresponded in secret while he was hiding from U.S. forces, and eventually, on the run from the very insurgent group he put on the map. Slowly, I got close to Omar. Closer than I ever thought I would. Perhaps closer than I should. Was it good journalism? An ethical lapse? Was it my faith in humanity that kept me talking to Omar? Or something darker? My name is Christoph Putzel. 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
13: It's that time. 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
6: You know, the only other adversary of ours who's anywhere near as good as the Russians is China. So why should Russia have all the fun? And since Russia is clearly backing Republicans, why don't we ask China to back us?
26: First, they show that over a period of years, starting during the 2020 election cycle, the People's Republic of China carried out what is believed to be the largest compromise of election data in history, resulting in China's illicit acquisition of 220 million U.S. voter files. That information includes names, addresses, phone numbers, political party preferences, and other sensitive data that would be needed to register to vote and engage in other nefarious activities, which is exactly what was happening.

0: issue of marriages and why they matter. And, you know, the idea of marrying someone and staying married for 40 or 50 years, you see that less and less. And the idea that having a rough day or a rough week means ending the marriage, I think there are long-term consequences to that. There are. I do believe there are relationships, especially if there's violence involved, abuse involved, that need to end. But I think most marriages can be worked out. I think there's highs and lows. Heck, I don't like myself every day. I don't think most people do. You shut up, Ramon. You don't like your job every day, right? You don't like your favorite restaurant every time you go there. One day the owner's not there and everything feels like it went to hell, or your favorite waiter's not there. They didn't get the dish right. They had a bad day. We all have a bad day. But if you're building something, you don't walk away. You stay in there. You make it work, because it will turn the corner. You will make a little more money. You will get out of the financial doldrums. Your kid will turn around and turn out to be a wonderful young man or young woman. It will happen. I would love to hear from you. You can email me through their website, michaelberryshow.com. While you're there, you can buy our merch. You can sign up for my daily blast. But you can send me an email and share yours, because we're going to do another one of these shows in the future. And I'm just printing out all the great advice you folks have been sending. So enjoy this and send me an email with your thoughts and perspectives. Lisa, you had one more thing to say about your I think it was about your kids, and we had to cut you off. Go ahead.
1: My kids, we asked our kids to pray about their choice for the spouse, and that our one request was that they go to Christian counseling prior to marriage. And one son in particular went to a counseling session at our church, and an older gentleman told the best advice, and he said to the men and the women, sometimes you just got to take off your tool belt. Your spouse doesn't necessarily need you to solve every problem. What they need for you to do is listen to what they're saying and validate what they're saying. They don't always need you to fix it. Take off your tool belt sometimes and just listen.
0: That is so well said. Thank you for the call. You know, I think one of the great challenges in modern America with the view of what is feminism or womanhood or sexual roles is that you have women who don't see themselves in a traditional feminine role, whether that's maternity, whether that's as a bride, whether that's feminine in that matter, in any sense of the word. And those individuals have made a hard drive to the basket to take control of what is femininity. It is a desire to say, women are not these things. And I think what's been left behind is women who do identify the way women have for thousands of years as women. And they do want to meet a man. And they do want to have a family. And they do see value in that. And so what you had was these women who that's not for them, and they drove to they fiercely insinuated themselves at the head of the pack of the political process on the Democrat side, and that's what they are. That's their message. And so men who are married to traditional women who are their wives and their partners and the mother of their children, their co-parents, and go to church with them, they don't know how to deal with these kind of women, these angry, vicious, Wolverine women. And they're the ones that are trying to, you know, claim we're speaking out for women's rights. And then you get a woman who is married and raises the kids, and she stays at home and runs a household and all that. But sometimes she feels a little underappreciated. And sometimes she feels a little put upon, and sometimes fill in the blanks. And so sometimes that message can ring out to them, but they don't understand. Kamala Harris is not speaking for you. She does not respect you. We learned what Hillary Clinton thought about women when she lost the election in 2016. And in late November of that year, a few weeks after the election, she gave a speech in Chicago where she said that women had cost her the election because they had stupidly voted with their husbands. That told her what she thinks about you, like cattle. Elizabeth, you're on the Michael Berry Show. What's your advice, sweetheart?
2: My advice, my husband and I were married for 40 years. I lost him the Monday of Hurricane Harvey. Oh. We were married right out of high school. And while everybody was taking bets on when the baby was due, 2 years later, actually, or how long it would last, my great-grandmother pulled me to the side, and she told me, if you can discern the difference between being yelled at and being yelled to, you were going to be just fine. Hmm. Because when they come through that door at the end of the day, they've had a bad day, they're grumping and thumping and just really short with you, know that it's not you. Don't match that energy. Pour them a soothing beverage, turn the shower on, take the kids outside, and let them decompress, because he's not yelling at you. And do you want him to take any of those emotions somewhere else? No. Same thing. If he walked through the door and I told him, take your children, then right. He knew, hey, let's go get an ice cream. Let mama have a shower. Listen. So that kind of give and take,
0: yes.
2: And being able to recognize what's coming through the door, we lasted 40 years, and it was amazing.
0: What did he
2: even
0: pass
2: till the very last day. He had complications of diabetes, and it was called autonomic neuropathy, where the mm-hmm. vagal nerve begins to neuropathy, and it disconnects the brain from the rest of the body. It's progressive. There's nothing they can do, and it is terminal.
0: What did he do for a living?
2: He was an aircraft mechanic, and for the first 2 years, he was also on dialysis. And for the first 2 years of dialysis, he still put in his 40.
0: Mm-hmm.
2: So,
0: Elizabeth, was it your mother or your grandmother that gave you that advice?
2: It was my great grandmother on my mother's side.
0: And what was her name?
2: Her name was Perlana Noreen.
0: Perlana Noreen. That is, I got to tell you, that is such brilliant advice. That really sticks out to me as just brilliant advice. Know the difference between being yelled at or shouted at and shouted to. Because sometimes I come home and I'm ranting and raving, and my wife will kind of almost apologize, and I'll say, whoa, no. I'm sorry. I'm not yelling at you. And now I can say, I'm not yelling at you. I'm yelling to you. You are my sounding board when I come home. Thank you for the call, Lisa. Elizabeth. George, you're up, sir. Go ahead.
3: The secret to a successful marriage of 54 years is to roll over every morning, tell your wife, I apologize for something you did the day before or something you're going to do that day. Get out of trouble before you're in trouble. And she never, ever said, I told you so. She would always remind me if I made a mistake and was about to make it again. She'd never say, I told you so. She'd just give me a friendly reminder. Remember what happened the last time. So,
0: George, did your wife pass?
3: Yes.
0: How long ago?
3: January.
0: Of this year?
3: Yeah.
0: God bless you. After how many years?
3: 54.
0: Holy smokes. We're not supposed to outlive our wives. I believe that. It's hard.
3: Yeah, that's true. I took care of her the last 5 years.
4: Ladies and gentlemen, Elvis has left the building. Thank you and good night.
0: I'll tell you something. 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
8: This is a Bloomberg Money Minute. A media mega merger is on hold, at least for now. A federal judge today pausing Paramount Skydance's $110 billion takeover of Warner Brothers Discovery for 14 days. That's because of some serious concerns about harming film and TV distribution that were brought up in a lawsuit filed by 12 states looking to stop that deal from happening. That sent shares of Warner Brothers Discovery down nearly 4%, Paramount Skydance shares down 2%, while elsewhere on Wall Street, stocks ended lower on rising tensions in the Middle East, which sent oil higher to $83 a barrel. At the close, the Dow down 307 points, more than 0.5% lower. The Nasdaq lost 12, the S&P lower by 14. And big bonuses are now being offered by shipping companies if crew members are willing to sail through the Strait of Hormuz. One shipper, Sinokor Group, the world's largest owner of supertankers, is offering an extra 6 months' pay to cross that choke point. Tom Busby, Bloomberg Radio.
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31: We've got a lot of earnings this week and next week. And I think the two drivers are the fundamentals. Investors are looking at what are the earnings, what are the returns going to be from these investments that companies are making. And then the second is the supply side. Tom, as you and Paul know, the issuance in the investment-grade corporate bond market can be very lumpy. So last week, investment-grade bond market priced $45 billion. Interestingly, four times oversubscribed, something like a 2.3 new issue concession. But if you look at those deals from last week alone, and there wasn't any hyperscaler issuance, the best-performing deals, 10 tighter, the worst-performing deals, 10 wider. It's really a function of what our expectations.
13: So the market's healthy.
31: The market's healthy.
13: Yeah.
31: I think there's a little bit of indigestion. You look at some of this issuance, we had 9 issues that are greater than $20 billion each this year. That's a big deal. You know, go back last year, there was one of those. So the market's got a process, but you've had 12 consecutive weeks of inflows into the investment-grade corporate bond market. And I agree with you. The market's healthy.
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35: I've defended Republicans for 35 years in public, and then we wound up in a war with Iran that has gravely hurt the United States. Trump has been disloyal, totally disloyal to the United States. He cheated on the United States with a foreign power.
34: Tucker Carlson on breaking with the leader he helped re-elect. at the point that we're talking right now, President Trump, without Benjamin Netanyahu by his side, has said the ceasefire is over. Isn't the more honest and direct thing to do hold him fully accountable for his actions?
35: It's his fault. He's the U.S. president. And a huge part of the job is resisting pressure from outside forces. And he didn't. So he's weak.
34: From Bloomberg Weekend, this is the Michelle Hussein Show. I'm Michelle Hussein. What was envisaged as a short but overwhelming war against Iran by the United States and Israel has turned out, 5 months on, rather differently. Ceasefires have proved fragile. Iran's power over the Strait of Hormuz is still apparent. And the war may yet have a significant political fallout in the United States. A president who promised no more wars has in fact repeatedly used force in his second term. But it is the Iran war that has sparked a spectacular fallout between Donald Trump and one of his most prominent allies, the former Fox News host and conservative commentator Tucker Carlson. He worked hard to get Donald Trump re-elected. He was dismayed when the first strikes against Iran took place last year. Then

0: tie wearing Fox News days. Now, though, he has lost friends and allies. That's partly because of his rift with the Republican Party, but also because of the way that he talks about Israel, amplifying narratives and stereotypes, his critics say, that cross the line into anti-Semitism. Our conversation was recorded between London and Maine, where Tucker Carlson lives, and we do go into some tough territory. There are a number of responses and some extra information that you'll hear at the end. In fact, for this episode in particular, please do read my notes, which you'll find at bloomberg.com/Michelle. That's where you'll get a sense of why a question was asked in a certain way, what might have been left out of an answer, how I prepared, and indeed what I read afterwards, the places where I've added context. So that's the background. And here's how my conversation with Tucker Carlson began. Thank you for talking to us.
1: Oh, of course.
0: You know, I was thinking about your home in Maine because I was reading the last bit of this book where you write quite emotionally about tidying up the house at the end of the summer. And I was thinking that you don't have to do that anymore, right? Because you live there all year round now.
1: That's true. I'm grateful.
0: Yeah. Tucker, you know, in this conversation, we are going to range far and wide how you see the US, how you see the rest of the world, especially the Middle East right now. But before we do that, I really wanted to understand your influences, because I think you're clearly in the midst of a really intense time in your life as well as in the news. Can we talk a little bit about your father, first of all?
1: Of course.
0: I was reading, as I prepared for this, what you and your brother wrote about him when he died last year. And I was just struck by what an unusual life he had, and obviously curious about how that influenced you. A difficult start to life in many ways he had.
1: Well, it influenced us enormously. He had the most interesting life of anyone I've known personally. He was born an orphan, grew up in an orphanage in foster care, then was adopted, never finished high school, joined the Marine Corps, went into journalism, started working for the government, traveled the world, knew everybody. It's just a fascinating, self-educated person, intensely curious, very smart, very honest, kind of swashbuckling, complicated, and just a great guy. And my brother and I had the privilege of growing up alone with him when we were little. Our mother left when we were small, and my father got custody because she wasn't there. And so we grew up with them in this kind of eccentric, not kind of eccentric, extremely eccentric environment, but a happy and wholesome one. And for many years, I really never told anybody other than my wife about my childhood because it sounded so bad. But it wasn't bad. It was great. And we really sincerely enjoyed it. But it was not mainstream at all, in the sense that my father never felt like he had to believe something because everyone else believed it. He came to his own conclusions. He wasn't always right, but he was very often right. And he was consistently more right than the majority of public opinion in the United States. He was just an independent thinker and very American in that way. And there's so little of that left.
0: And I also thought particularly internationally minded. He had, you know, seen a lot in the 60s in the US, but then you wrote that he was involved in intrigues around the world in the last 25 years of his life.
1: He was. And I wrote that obituary on an airplane the day after he died and was sort of confused about what he had been doing from the mid 80s until he passed, and was criticized widely. You know, your dad worked at the CIA. You must have known that.
0: There was another part of what you said about him that jumped out to me, which is that his motto was "Who dares wins."
1: Yes.
0: You know, people in the UK will know that well as the SAS. But I wondered if that has come to you in this period, because you have had a very public break with President Trump, with the Republican Party. At the same time, you've seen a big increase in the reach of your show since the Iran war began. Has that spurred you on in giving you more conviction that the path you're on now is the right one?
1: No. You know, I've never been business minded. I mean, I was fired 3.5 years ago. I probably could have retired. So I'm not thinking about our ratings. I've never thought about my ratings. Again, you don't have to believe me, but it's just true. Ask anyone who's worked for me. I don't even know what they are. I was in agony when I criticized Trump. I like Trump. I didn't want to, and I endorsed Trump and campaigned with Trump and spoke at the Republican National Convention.

0: And I've defended Republicans for 35 years in public, and I had zero interest in having a spat with them. And so I felt driven to my positions. Trump allowed the U.S. government to be completely steered by this tiny little country in the Middle East, Israel, to our great detriment. And I watched it happen. I was offended by it. I argued against it directly to him. That had no effect at all. And then we wound up in a war with Iran that has gravely hurt the United States. And it was out of my frustration that I said that, but not some calculation that I'm going to get rich or something by saying it. You know, that's just true.
1: Yeah, but it must be energizing to have a greater reach right now than you did a few months ago.
0: So I look at it different. It's funny. I don't know that we do have a, I mean, I really don't know if that's true. But from my perspective, you know, the year that preceded this war, I spent pretty, tireless is the right word. But I mean, I was very focused on preventing a war with Iran and wrapping up the war between Russia and Ukraine, which is also damaging the United States gravely and Europe gravely. And from my perspective, I had no effect at all. Like nothing I wanted to happen happened. I had no power. I had no influence. And I think I'd kind of talked myself into believing that I could have some effect. And at the end, I didn't. And so that part of that was my vanity and my silliness. And, you know, men tend to think they're more powerful than they really are. And I think that happened to me to some extent. But I felt like all of my efforts came to naught and I didn't feel like a winner. I felt like a loser.
1: At the point that we're talking right now, President Trump, all by himself, without Benjamin Netanyahu by his side, has said the ceasefire is over. And the United States in the last 24 hours has hit more than 80 Iranian targets.
0: Right.
1: So isn't the more honest and direct thing to do hold him fully accountable for his actions as the most powerful man in the world?
0: I don't think he's the most powerful man in the world. I have held him directly accountable. It's his fault. He's the U.S. president. He was elected. That's his job. And a huge part of the job is resisting pressure from outside forces. I mean, and many presidents have, to varying degrees, resisted, you know, attempts to control them from outside. And he didn't. So he's weak. I'm not pretending otherwise. But it's also just a factually verifiable statement that Israel pushed us into this. And Trump allowed them to do that. The Secretary of State himself said that on camera. So this is not like a conspiracy theory. It's a fact. The United States is unwilling to, or maybe unable, who knows, to restrain Israel. Like, you know, I'm on the outside. I'm not talking to Trump anymore. I haven't spoken to him since late February. So I don't really know. But I, you know, have a news feed. So I know that we did not restrain our ally and partner in this war, Israel. And so, of course, it was never going
1: to
0: work.
1: Okay. But it's one thing to seek to influence the U.S. president. Many countries have done that with greater or lesser success over the years. It's another thing to look at the elected leader of the world's only superpower, only real superpower at this point, and say he is not the most powerful man in the world. Are you really saying that Netanyahu is a more powerful figure than Trump?
0: No, I don't.
1: So who is the most powerful man in the world?
0: The United States is not the world's only superpower. China has a larger economy. China didn't just lose a war to Iran. So, you know, who knows what Chinese military strength actually amounts to. We are much less powerful than a lot of us thought we were 4 months ago. So we're not the only superpower at all. And that actually, that assumption is part of the problem. That leads to hubris and overreach, and it's a very familiar path. But you overstate your powers. I would say that there are all kinds of forces in the world. You know, one of them is China. There's also the international business community. We have a globalized economy. So there's no such thing as an American business or a British business or a German business. You know, these are all interconnected. And global capital is more powerful than any voting bloc in the United States, period. It's a complicated thing. But the closer you look at it, and I've looked pretty closely, the more you understand that the elected president of the United States has power, for sure, but he does not have sovereignty. He does not have unlimited power or full freedom of motion to act on behalf of his voters. He just doesn't. I mean, we're watching it now on this and many other topics.
1: More from my conversation with Tucker Carlson coming up. I'm Michelle Hussein, and this is Bloomberg.
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1: I'm Michelle Hussein, and you're listening to some highlights of the Michelle Hussein Show podcast on Bloomberg Radio. Today, I'm speaking with Tucker Carlson. So, summer of 2025, when Israel began military action against Iran and the US then joined in and bombed the nuclear sites, you were clearly publicly upset about what you called warmongers, but you did patch things up with the president.
0: Correct.
1: How did that happen?
0: I mean, it got so intense. So I don't work for Trump. I've never, obviously never worked for Trump. I'm not in any business deals with anything related to Trump. I'm not beholden to Trump. So I always tried to be honest. I wasn't always as direct with him as I probably should have been. But on these questions, I was very direct. And I said, you're getting led around by the nose by Israel. Everyone can see it. Nobody cares about the Iran nuclear program. There are a lot of bad people with nuclear weapons. We don't want more of them. But this is not about nuclear weapons. This is about sucking us into a regime change war against Iran. I flat out told him that a bunch of times. And he's like, no, that's not true. But it was true. It turned out to be provably true now. So that was extremely upsetting to me. So I was supposed to meet with him in the White House. Israel bombed. We allowed them to bomb. We paid for it, of course. We paid for their missile defense when the response came into Tel Aviv. Like, it was our war with Israel prosecuting it for us. So I was so mad that I was supposed to meet him at the White House. I didn't go. And then he called me and we had this kind of intense conversation, and I was very upset. And I just said, look, it's demeaning for the United States. Like, you're the president. I don't even hate Netanyahu. It's not even about that. It's, we're the United States. We've got 350 million people. You cannot be led around by a tiny country. Like, what are you doing? And he really hated that I said that, because it's true. It was true. It is humiliating. This whole thing is humiliating to the United States. And to me, as an American whose family's been here for hundreds of years, it's outrageous. Anyway, and then he said I was crazy. He gave some statement, Tucker Carlson's crazy. Well, obviously I'm half crazy. I mean, I know that. And so somebody pushed me and said, you should call him. And so I called him and he picked up first ring and I said, yep, I'm kind of crazy. Like, I've never denied that. I mean, look at me. But anyway, he laughed and then our relationship, you know, that was like one day. But when we actually killed the Ayatollah, bombed a girl's school, like, this whole thing was so nuts that I was like, I'm out. I can't. This is too much. It's too damaging to my country.
1: Who else did you call? You've been friends over the years with so many others who are in that circle. J.D. Vance, yeah, for one. Stephen Miller, another. Mm-hmm. What are the other conversations you've had? If you're as exercised as you clearly were and are, I can't believe your only conversations were with the president.
0: Between the 12-day war in June and the regime change war on February 28th, yeah, I talked to everybody. I think that my views represent the views of most Americans. My views are not ideological. They're not radical. What's radical is taking orders from Netanyahu to enter a war that's going to hurt your country. That's crazy. That's extremism. It's religious extremism, by the way. I'm not a religious extremist. I'm a variety Christian. And so I'm not the crazy person here, actually. I'm representing common sense. And I know that. And no amount of screaming at me or calling me a Nazi or an anti-Semite, which I'm obviously not, none of that is going to change my view. And I told Trump, you're going to destroy, I appeal to him because I think that's what he cares about most, honestly, obviously. I said, you're going to destroy your legacy, your administration. Like, your name will never be uttered except with reference to this disaster that you're about to. It happened to Bush. I knew Bush well. And Bush had all kinds of plans in 2000 when he got elected to do this, do that, improve America. What's Bush remembered for now? You know, the Iraq war and the financial crisis.
1: Yeah,
0: that's
1: it. You supported the Iraq war.
0: I certainly did support the Iraq war. Oh, yeah, I bought into it completely. And I not only supported it, I argued against and attacked people who opposed it. I'm sorry, and I remain sorry.
1: So in that period, when you're arguing to anyone who will listen or anyone you bump into in the White House against the war with Iran, do they say to you, we're doing this for Israel? Like, why are you so convinced that Israel has actually controlled this, not only influenced it, but controlled it?
0: Well, because again, there's a ton of pressure from Israeli agents, the neocons, whatever you call them, We've watched it for 4 months. The United States, the president himself will say, no, we're doing this. And Israel will just immediately do the opposite and destroy the peace negotiations. I'm not even attacking Israel, by the way. They have a different view of what the end of this should look like. They have a different set of interests. They're a different country. They have a different goal.
1: But this suggestion that you've made on Israel's goals, that the Israeli goal is chaos, it's dysfunction. What would be the natural, obvious, well-documented effects of this migrant crisis in Europe, further destroying Europe? That's always been an Israeli goal, destroy Europe.
0: Yes.
1: Do you really mean that?
0: Well, I don't know. Netanyahu means it. He said it. No one watches. See, the thing is, nobody watches.
1: Where has he said his goal is? Where has he said his goal is to destroy Europe?
0: Rome is the enemy. Rome, meaning Christian Europe. The prime minister of Israel has said this on camera. I would refer you to the internet. You should watch it. It's fascinating. Why would
1: Rome? Don't you think he's talking? Don't you think he's making a reference to history and the Romans destroying the temple rather than present day Rome in Europe?
0: Well, I don't know. Why would something that happened in 70 AD be relevant for a secular modern head of state? I don't understand that. Like, what is he saying? I mean, look, the worldview here is totally different. That same prime minister has said repeatedly that we are fighting Amalek. And people are so biblically illiterate, they don't know what he's referring to. He's referring to the Amalekites. And there are a couple of different stories in the Hebrew text and what we call the Old Testament that describe what he's talking about. And what he's talking about is the elimination, truly the genocide of a group commanded by God and described in great detail called the Amalekites. So this is not a Western view of war. The Western view of war is, you know, we punish the wrongdoers and most people have nothing to do with this, so we don't kill them too.
1: So Israeli leaders and many ordinary Israelis as well reject the idea that this is a genocide. I hear that is your view. I will just say that the idea of fighting a war in a just way is not simply a Western idea. It's not only a Western Christian idea that there are limits to war and you only strike in self-defense. I'm a Muslim and I can tell you that actually if you read the Quran, that idea is there as well. So it's not a purely Western concept.
0: Oh, I wouldn't claim that it is a purely Western concept. My point is it's the basis of Western civilization. And to the extent that other civilizations share that view, I applaud it, of course. And by the way, you say that some Israelis don't think it's genocide. Well, everybody else on the planet, so far as I can tell, looking at the facts, concludes it's genocide. I don't know if there's any other group on planet Earth who doesn't see this as genocide.
1: Many governments don't see it that way. Your government doesn't. The British government doesn't.
0: I mean, well, your government and my government are paying for it. So, of course, they're implicated in the genocide and they share the guilt of this genocide. It is happening. There's no excuse for it. We should do everything we can to stop it immediately.
1: You know, the bigger picture of the use of force in this second Trump administration is that the president, quite apart from striking Iran with the help of Israel, has used force many times.
0: Yes.
1: Yemen, Venezuela, Nigeria, Syria, Iraq, Somalia. This has actually been a very frequent phenomenon of the last year and a half, and he's been comfortable with it.
0: So I've noticed.
1: This is the man that you worked really hard to get reelected.
0: Yes.
1: Perhaps you didn't pay attention to something that was always there.
0: Oh, I paid close attention to it. That's why I was so involved. I knew that he was under enormous pressure to do the things that he has since done. I knew exactly who was pressuring him. And I was arguing the counter case and doing everything I could to make the counter case.
1: Who pressured him to hit Nigeria or the targets in Syria or Iraq or Yemen? Who was pushing him on Venezuela?
0: Well,
1: was he pushed into all of these things?
0: Well, of course. I mean, obviously. By the way, every president is pushed in different directions on all kinds of different topics, not just foreign policy and not just by the Israeli lobby or whatever. And again, the whole job is figuring out who to listen to, when to bow to the pressure, when to resist the pressure. Like, that is the job. Okay. So none of this is new. Every part of American Middle Eastern policy is driven by donors to both parties. Of course. I mean, it's a lie to pretend otherwise. Some of that is just inevitable. You take money from people. You need money to run a campaign. I'm less judgy maybe than I sound. I understand how it works. You have to listen to everybody. By the way, people should listen to the Israeli lobby. They've got a perspective. You should listen to the Muslim lobby. I mean, it's a big country. Everyone gets a say. I get it. And ultimately, when you're looking at the potential of a third world war, which we are, I was obviously very distressed by what he did in Venezuela. I thought it was crazy and embarrassing and immoral. You can't just roll in and arrest a president and say, I own your oil. Like, that's crazy. And I thought that, and I said that to some extent, but I didn't lose control of myself on camera because I felt like what really matters are the biggest things. And maybe my calculation was wrong. It wouldn't be the first time, but I just wanted to avoid this war because I knew that once we got into this, we wouldn't get out until we were gravely diminished, gravely diminished. I don't think that's good for us or for the world.
1: A few notes here, in addition to those that you can read at Bloomberg.com/Michelle. We did approach the White House for comment on what Carlson said, accusing President Trump of being disloyal and controlled by a foreign power. A White House official said, Israel is one of our strongest allies. No country or leader pressures President Trump to do anything. He makes decisions based on what serves America's interests and will never allow our country to be taken advantage of. The way Carlson talks about Israel has been criticized by the Anti-Defamation League, which says he regularly legitimizes the idea that Israel or Zionist actors exert hidden, malevolent control over the U.S. government. And similarly, the Nexus Project, which describes itself as a Jewish watchdog organization, has called Carlson one of the most important enablers of anti-Semitism in the United States today. You'll also have heard Tucker Carlson suggesting that Benjamin Netanyahu has said, Rome is the enemy. This appears to be a reference to a video in which the Israeli Prime Minister is asked what book he is reading, and he names one called Jews versus Rome. It's about Jewish revolts in ancient Rome. And Netanyahu adds the words, we lost that one. I think we have to win the next one. And finally, Carlson also references the story of Amalek in the Old Testament. This is a complex area because there is more than one biblical mention of that tribe which attacked the Jews in ancient times. Netanyahu's office have said that where he has compared the present day to fighting Amalek, he means Hamas rather than all Palestinians. More from my conversation with Tucker Carlson coming up. I'm Michelle Hussein, and this is Bloomberg.
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3: I mean, basically, when the movie came out in 2013, I'm a big fan of Scorsese movies. It was incredibly entertaining. I became very, very interested in the FBI's investigation into Belfort and Stratton Oakmont. I wanted to find out what that investigation actually looked like. I kind of followed it a little bit in the 90s. I filed a FOIA request 4 days after the movie came out, and a couple of months later, sued the FBI to compel the release of records. I got thousands and thousands of pages. And to me, they were pretty revelatory because it kind of peeled back the curtain and gave insight into what that investigation looked like, how serious those crimes, those financial crimes were, how extensive they were and sophisticated. And, you know, the movie, again, it was entertaining. It in some ways, it kind of romanticized all of this. But this was, you know, these documents, these thousands of pages really kind of, you know, laid bare that 90s excess, that high, you know, the high flying days of Wall Street. And pump and dump schemes that, you know, that Jordan Belfort and, you know, his former colleagues benefited.
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7: What's happening, fellow sports fans? It's Andy West. Let's take a look back on this day in sports history, July 21st. We'll start off today back in 1979 at the British Open Men's Golf Tournament. Spain's Seve Ballesteros wins by 3 strokes over Jack Nicklaus and Ben Crenshaw. Nicklaus becomes a runner-up for a record 7th time. Today in 1996, hockey legend The Great One, Wayne Gretzky, signs a 2-year deal with the New York Rangers. The Rangers would be his last team before retiring. Gretzky did help the Rangers get to the Eastern Conference Finals in 1997, but that was the height of success he'd have in New York. His last game was April 18th, 1999. And today in 2013, Phil Mickelson wins his 5th major, the British Open, by 3 strokes over Henrik Stenson of Sweden.
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4: I'm Michelle Hussein, and you're listening to some highlights of the Michelle Hussein Show podcast on Bloomberg Radio. Today, I'm speaking with Tucker Carlson. What do you think it's going to do to the Republicans in the midterms?
5: I mean, they're going to be spanked. Yeah, they're going to be punished for it, of course. But the question is, does that make the country better? No, I mean, not really. I don't see any political leader right now speaking for the majority of Americans. I mean, the American economy is so lopsided at the moment that younger people are legit struggling, at least by American standards. And I don't see any political leaders really thinking about how to fix that or moving their priorities from, you know, a whole suite of different foreign conflicts back to the United States and spending the time thinking about how do I elevate my people? How do I help the people who put me here? I just don't see that mindset.
4: Is your third party idea a real one? You've floated it. You've said you want to help build one.
5: Yeah.
4: What are you thinking?
5: Well, I just want to be clear. I'm not running for any office ever. Okay. You know, I'm not being coy or pretending, you know, and then I'm going to like announce for, I'm not announcing for president. I'm running for president. Ugh. That's a nightmare. And I'm not doing that. But I just want to help. I want the promise of democracy to be real, that like you vote for someone and that person makes a good faith effort to represent your interests. Like it's not complicated. Self-government is not that complicated. It's disappearing. But there are a lot of very ominous trends in the United States domestically that are just completely being ignored. And I would like someone to address them. And after Trump's performance over the past year, it's hard to believe that he's the guy who's going to reform. I mean, he is closely allied with the leaders of both parties. And this whole partisanship thing, and this is true in the UK too, with respect, it's kind of a ruse, actually. Like they fight over these issues. They'll pick an issue, transgenderism, and they'll tell you that, you know, they just got completely different worldviews on transgenderism. And that's like the most important thing. But what that cloaks, what it hides, what it's designed to obscure is the fact that on economics and foreign policy, the big questions that determine the fate of nations, they are aligned.
4: I don't think that's true, Tucker. In the UK, of the big parties on economic issues, there are very distinct differences.
5: Then I shouldn't. I mean, I've made this mistake so many times. I have family there. I spend a lot of time there. And I imagine that I understand a system that I don't understand very well. So I should probably shut up about UK politics.
4: Okay, but tell me about the third party. Is it, well, I'm wondering whether you're watching the rise of Nigel Farage, you know, someone you've talked to, you've had him on your show. Is that some kind of a model? And are you serious about a third party or are you just throwing it out there? Just, you know.
5: I am. Yeah, I know Nigel very well. And I was just with him in London not long ago. But I will say, yes, I'm watching the rise of reform and with some amazement and delight. Not that I think reform is the answer necessarily, but an option is a good first step. And I do think that, you know, and there are meaningful differences between the Democratic and Republican parties to the extent that their voting bases do disagree in real ways. I'm saying that the people who run the parties are fundamentally aligned. And one of the ways you know that is because Trump brings us to war on February 28th without making the case to the American public, without convincing even the majority of Americans this is a good idea. Like no one was for this from day one. So you would think, given this is a country with a long history of boisterous public protests, that there would be massive protests against the war. No, none, zero. Why is that? Where were the Democrats on this? Like they could mobilize a million people and put them on the National Mall in Washington, but they didn't. Because they're for it. That's why. And that is not democracy. And it would be nice to have a democracy. We had one. I would like it again. That's
4: okay. The Republican Party, the fact that you've left it, does that mean you've given up on J.D. Vance leading the Republican Party, being the next presidential candidate, and it being a different Republican Party to what you see now?
5: Well, I think if J.D. Vance were president, of course, he would not be at a war with Iran. It's impossible for me to imagine J.D. Vance standing up and saying we need to have two wars to defeat a phantom nuclear program. It's like too insane. you know, I think he has too much self-respect to say something like that. I don't think he believes it. I think J.D. Vance would have led the Republican Party into closer alignment with its own voters. But he was not the president. He's the vice president, and he doesn't have the authority.
4: Yeah, but he could be the next presidential candidate.
5: Yeah, I mean, we'll see. I mean, I wish he had been elected president in 2024, but that didn't happen. I love J.D. I've never been shy about that. I've taken a lot of abuse for saying that. Probably haven't helped him at all by saying that. I don't agree with him on everything, of course, but I think he's an honest, very smart, decent person that puts him above almost all politicians I've ever met. And so I'm on some basic level rooting for him, but it's just hard to imagine how the Republican Party after this, after truly betraying its own voters, betrayed its own voters. It told them Washington is an inside game. A small number of people are getting very rich. They commit crimes with impunity. They're protected by the U.S. government. It's called the deep state. And we're going to uproot it. And then not only did they not uproot it, they attacked anyone who asked to see the Epstein files. Like, what? You know, betrayal is the worst thing. So, like, if my neighbor leaves his wife and kids and runs off with a stripper, I disapprove of that. If my dad leaves me and my siblings and my mom and runs off with a stripper, I never get over that for the rest of my life because that's betrayal. And that's exactly what happened. Trump betrayed not just the country, but the people who vested their hopes in him. And that is low and wrong. And every culture, every people, every person recognized that intuitively, recognizes betrayal as the worst thing. That's why Judas is remembered, why his name lives in infamy for all eternity, because not because he took the wrong side, but because he betrayed. So, yeah, that's what this is. It's betrayal. And I think it's very hard to get past that in the short term.
4: Have you been in touch with J.D. Vance in recent months? What's the state of play between the two of you?
5: No, I haven't. I mean, I haven't been to Washington. I'd love to go see him. I can't. You know, I can't. Trump's all mad at me. They're all mad at me. Calling me an anti-Semite or whatever. It's just so ludicrous. Look, I think at this point, it wouldn't be good for me to contact anybody. I'm seen as disloyal. Disloyal? First of all, loyalty goes two ways. Second, the loyalty that matters is the loyalty of our leaders to the country they represent. Okay. And they're disloyal. Trump has been disloyal to the United States, totally disloyal to the United States. He cheated on the United States with a foreign power. So I'm not the one who's been disloyal.
4: So what are you going to do next?
5: I don't know what I'm going to do. I don't know where I'm having lunch today, but I would say I am open to any alternative that serves or makes a good faith effort to serve the American people above and really probably to the exclusion of foreign interests and corporate interests. Like, it's an orientation, okay? You know what makes a good parent? Loving your kids. It's not reading some book on it or knowing the instructions or some esoteric knowledge, you know, that makes a good parent. No, it's just the desire to help your kids. And that desire comes from love. And if you have leaders like that, they don't always make the right decisions. They're not perfect. But over time, their people will thrive. Just like a family presided over by parents who love their kids will thrive. So we don't have that. We have leaders who have contempt for us, who take us for granted, who use us, who lie to us, who really don't care about us at all. And we know that because when life expectancy declines, when people die younger, when the middle class disappears as it did 11 years ago and nobody says anything about it. So I'm just looking for an alternative to that. Like, that's not hard. We should be able to find that.
4: It's a really bleak picture. You paint of the United States right now.
5: It's a normal human picture. Look, you have successful systems. It happens in companies. It happens on sports teams. It happens in any human organization. Success breeds decadence, which spurs collapse. Like, this is a very recognizable cycle. And the United States has been the most successful country in the history of the world. And so needless to say, just like in successful families, fourth generation affluence, well, you have an entire ruling class that is living testament to this. You know, it like this is what happens when you succeed. Over time, you get flabby and you get decadent and you become contemptuous of the people you lead and you forget the qualities that made the organization successful in the first place. And then you have a reset. And hopefully it's a non-dramatic reset where people just kind of come to their senses and recall why they were successful in the first place and do those things. Like, that's my hope. I don't want revolution, but we're going to get a revolution if this continues.
4: And you have talked on your show about America heading towards civil war. Do you really believe that? Because that is a I mean, not just bleak, it's also a really inflammatory thing to say. And I can't help thinking about political violence and the awful ways we've seen it in the US within the last year. Do you, you know, when you say is words like that to millions of viewers and listeners, how much do you weigh up like the responsibility that you have given your reach?
5: Well, the responsibility is 100% on the people who are perpetrating political violence. I abhor all violence. I abhor the violence of war. I abhor the violence of abortion. I abhor the violence of euthanasia. So there's no chance I'm going to take credit for political violence. I'm against it. What I'm saying is that if you convey to people that their vote does not matter, that there's no nonviolent way to be heard, they will, by definition, over time, resort to violence. I don't want that. Democracy was supposed to be the answer to revolution. We've never had a revolution in the United States, despite a couple of world wars, a civil war, a Great Depression, the anti-war movement in the 60s, civil rights movement. We've had a lot of drama in the United States, the murder of a couple of several presidents. We've never had a revolution in the United States. Why is that? Because democracy is the pressure relief valve that keeps people from storming the Bastille.
4: It's been an intense 6 months. In the news, this has been quite an intense conversation. Before I let you go, can you just cast your mind ahead 12 months to summer of next year? Donald Trump will still have 18 months left in the White House.
5: Gosh, my hope is that the Iran situation will be resolved. I would like people to come to their senses. I don't think Trump is as big a factor now. Trump is weak. It's obvious. He couldn't restore peace. The strong leader restores peace. That's what strength looks like. It's order and peace. He hasn't been able to achieve that. So I just hope all global leaders wake up to the fact that we're kind of on the precipice of something awful and walk it back.
4: Tucker Carlson, thank you very much.
5: Thanks for having me. I enjoyed it.
4: Thanks for talking to me. On with the rest of your day this afternoon. What have you got planned? Or how are you going to decompress?
5: Oh, decompress? I mean, my life's intense all the time. No, I've got a live show in a few hours, so I'm going to go write that.
4: Before we go, a few notes here, in addition to those that you can read at Bloomberg.com/Michelle. We did approach the White House for comment on what Carlson said, accusing President Trump of being disloyal and controlled by a foreign power. A White House official said, "Israel is one of our strongest allies. No country or leader pressures President Trump to do anything. He makes decisions based on what serves America's interests and will never allow our country to be taken advantage of." 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

0: bringing you up-to-the-minute global news whenever and wherever it happens. 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

0: We're not just giving you the news. We're all living this together. A new way of talk. This is your morning show with Michael Del Giorno.
1: Well said, Mike McCann. President Trump is imposing an additional 50% tariff on certain Canadian goods over alleged trade discrimination. What goods? What discrimination? Mark Mayfield fills us in.
2: The White House says Trump signed three proclamations on Monday that target certain Canadian imports with the tariffs as a response to the trade discrimination. The White House says Trump is leveling the playing field for crucial American exports that include motor vehicles, alcohol, and dairy. The Canadian products being targeted range from wine to hockey sticks. I'm Mark Mayfield.
1: Secretary of War Pete Hegseth testifies before the Senate today. Scott Carr has more from Washington.
3: It's expected Secretary Hegseth will be joined by the Joint Chiefs Chair, General Dan Kane, at the hearing before the Senate Appropriations Committee. Lawmakers called for the hearing concerning President Trump's requested supplemental funding package to cover the costs of the war in Iran and other emergencies. Hegseth's appearance comes shortly after the confirmed deaths of two more U.S. soldiers in the conflict, this time from Iranian strikes in Jordan. I'm Scott Carr in Washington.
1: President Trump will attend the dignified transfer of two U.S. soldiers killed in Iranian attacks in Jordan over the weekend. Wendy Swanson has more.
4: The dignified transfer will take place at Dover Air Force Base on Tuesday. 19-year-old Isabella Gonzalez of Texas was killed on Friday, while 25-year-old Tyler Feehan of Hawaii died on Saturday. The attack by Iran also left another soldier missing. In a Truth Social post, Trump said, "Every time Iran kills an American soldier, they will pay for that killing many times over." The Pentagon said the soldiers were in Jordan supporting Operation Inherent Resolve, which is the name of the mission against the Islamic State. I'm Wendy Swanson.
1: Phil Collins fans could be getting new music in the future.
2: Appearance on the Soda Jerker on Songwriting podcast, the singer said he has some things that are finished. He added he has a lot of ideas, but he hasn't approached them due to health issues. Despite the setbacks, Collins says he has a studio in his basement and he's no longer avoiding it. The singer's last album, Going Back, was released in 2010. I'm Mark Mayfield.
1: Well, we have a big foodie national day today. In fact, so big, I hope you're wearing your stretchy pants.
5: Today's national day is better than your birthday, better than the 4th of July, even better than Christmas. Today is National Junk Food Day. It's a one-day pass from sensible eating. So go ahead, eat the burger, load up on fries, chips, how about some pizza, and then move on to dessert. Because it's a national day, and you need to support that. But do stay within some control, as National Antacid Day isn't until December 30th. I'm Bree Tennis.
1: That was cute, Bree. The queen of all kickers. Who knew that the Irish made such good cookies? The kids came back with cookies from Scotland, Ireland, London.
6: Yeah.
1: I think yesterday was my National Junk Food Day. Guardians pounded the Twins 13-4. Cardinals lost 3-2 to the Angels. Rays beat the Jays 7-1. Phillies outslugged the Dodgers 10-7. Pirates lost 8-5 to the Yankees. Tigers won 8-6 over the Cubbies. D-backs 5-2 over the A's, and the Reds shut out by the Mariners 8-0. And that's your top five stories of the day. Birthdays today, Cat Stevens, 78, SNL's John Lovett, 69. And if it's your birthday, happy birthday. We're so glad you were born. And thanks for starting your morning off with your morning show. Rory O'Neill joins us next. Stay with us. 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This is your morning show on 1250 WHNZ. 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
12: The impact of Tropical Storm Bertha is being felt in parts of North Florida. The National Weather Service issuing a tropical storm watch and coastal flood advisory for the Panhandle. Bertha's sustained winds are currently 50 miles an hour, but that could go up to 60 miles an hour, which could cause trees to snap and power lines to come down. There's also potential for up to 2 feet of storm surge and minor coastal flooding. Tornadoes are also possible. A Georgia woman could face charges for the deadly shooting of her child in Florida. The Osceola County Sheriff's Office recommending charges against the mother of Braden Tennyson. The two-year-old was shot to death this month by his four-year-old cousin while on vacation in Kissimmee. Deputies say the gun was not secured and was easily accessible by the child. Investigators are asking prosecutors to charge the two-year-old's mom, Shaquilla Tennyson, with felony culpable negligence. A Leon County Circuit judge dismissing a lawsuit over paperwork intended to remove Republican Congressman Corey Mills from the August 18th primary ballot. The lawsuit was filed by Michael Johnson, who's running against Mills in the GOP primary.
13: It's a Democratic Republic that relies on the people and their votes to vote for the candidate of their choice. And that is at the heart of our system here in the state of Florida and in the United States.
12: Congressman Mills, who was elected in 2022, represents Southern Volusia and Seminole counties. He's facing an ongoing House ethics investigation after being accused by a former girlfriend of threatening to publish sexually explicit videos of her. The U.S. Fish and Wildlife Service has added three Florida reptiles to its endangered species list.
14: Reagan Whitlock with the Center for Biological Diversity says the Keys mole skink, the Rimrock crown snake, and Key ringneck snake all face habitat loss.
15: All three are found in South Florida and the Florida Keys, one of the country's greatest biodiversity hotspots.
14: An agreement led to the first endangered species additions under the current administration.
12: That's Gordon Bird with Florida's News. I'm Karen Curtis.
16: The Pentagon says nearly 100 U.S. service members have been injured in the past 2 weeks amid renewed tensions with Iran. Pentagon spokesperson Sean Parnell said in a statement on X that the vast majority of injuries experienced were minor concussions. Parnell went on to say that 96% of them have returned to duty. Tropical Storm Bertha is threatening the Gulf Coast. The latest update from the National Hurricane Center puts the storm at about 125 miles south of Panama City, Florida, heading northwest with maximum sustained winds of 50 miles per hour. Bertha could bring heavy rain, winds, rip currents, and storm surge to the region. As it moves along the coast, the impacts could reach Louisiana Tuesday night into early Wednesday. The first full trailer for the next Avengers film is out, and fans can buy their tickets now. Avengers Doomsday will hit theaters December 18th. I'm Michael Kastner.
17: Well, we got a crash blocking a left-hand lane on I-75 southbound just around 301, backed up all the way to Fletcher coming out of New Tampa. Then another wreck on 41 northbound direction right underneath 275. That's going to be down in the Manatee area. And that's involving a semi real heavy on the interstate of I-4 this morning. Anywhere from Plant City all the way over to McIntosh and to 75 in that westbound direction. Interchange busy but clear. 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Keeping you updated, I'm Pat George.
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33: Well, the socialist movement has made its way to Arizona. They're under the gun today in the primary. Tropical storm Bertha threatening the Gulf Coast.
34: President Trump will attend the dignified transfer of two U.S. soldiers killed in Iranian attacks in Jordan over the weekend. And officials say the man who allegedly set off an incendiary device outside New York City's federal building was a far-left, anti-ICE, anti-government, domestic terrorist. Good morning. Welcome. 8 minutes after the hour. It's Tuesday, July the 21st, on the air, streaming live on your iHeartRadio app. This is your morning show. I'm Michael DelGiorno. Honored to serve you as we seek to understand together because we're all in this together. Jeffrey's got the sound, Red keeping an eye on the content. Another big story is Darlene Graham Nordone, who is the sister of Lindsey Graham, who passed away, appointed by the governor to fill his seat, then endorsed by the president to run in the special election for that seat, has decided to do just that and run. And that caused Nancy Mace to run immediately for the exit. Roy O'Neill, our national correspondent, is here with a couple of our top stories today, and we'll start with that one. So Nancy Mace out and Lindsey Graham in.
35: Yeah, a bit of a surprise. Darlene Graham in
34: race
35: to replace her brother. You know, when she was named the caretaker for the seat, it was assumed that she would fill out the term end of the year and she was done. But no, now she says she wants to run for the job and a new 6-year term. As you said, President Trump put out that endorsement last week. And that was a bit of a surprise. Now, today is the day they open up the filing period for this special Republican primary to be held on August 11th. So, her entrance into the race certainly complicates things because it would give whoever is, you know, the sitting senator, certainly would have a leg up on the competition.
0: Well, especially with the president endorsing her and support from the governor as well in a statewide race. Yeah, I think she would. There was an Emerson poll yesterday. Nobody had above 16%. She was somewhere in the middle, around 6%. But you would think with the governor's support, with the president's endorsement and the legacy of her brother, I would have to. And with Nancy Mace out of the race, you would have to consider her probably the front runner. But let the games begin, as they say. New studies out on the best and worst school systems in the United States compared to each other, certainly not to the world, right?
35: Right. It is compared to the, I should say, 51 states and the District of Columbia are in this Wallet Hub survey that broke it down into two categories, the quality of the education and the safety of that school. Now, are there things like lots of drug transactions on campus? Is there bullying on campus? What's their school safety plans? How often are they reviewed? That kind of thing. And then you mix that with the math test scores and how many graduate, how many drop out and the like. Massachusetts, Connecticut, and New Jersey come in 1, 2, 3 on the list. Bottom of the barrel, Oklahoma, Alaska, and New Mexico.
0: Well, we're in Albuquerque. We're definitely throughout Oklahoma, Tulsa, Oklahoma City. And the other was Alaska. We're both in Fairbanks. And how does Wallet Hub do that? They always manage to make the bluest of blues one and the reddest of reds last. Another stellar score.
35: I think CNBC got the criticism for that one last week when they did the best states for business.
0: Yeah. All right, that's the latest. And best was Connecticut. Massachusetts was the best.
35: Massachusetts, Connecticut, New Jersey, New Hampshire, and Wisconsin.
0: How did Louisiana and Mississippi miss the bottom?
35: Mississippi's actually been on a strong surge. They're up to 37th now. They call it the Mississippi Miracle. Still have issues with school safety, according to this survey, but academics has now gone up to 31. As you said, historically, they've been in the 47, 48, 49. Alabama still number 43 here.
0: Well, as the war heats up in Iran, so does the price of gasoline. We're back up to $4 a gallon, but where is it headed is the bigger question. Rory will be back with that in the third hour. Great reporting, Rory, as always. Boy, we got a ton. I don't know how to bounce around on this. Let's start with that guy in Memphis, Tennessee.
1: Que pasa, Miguelito, y amigos. I was just asking if someone forgot to pay the air conditioning bill. It is hot here in Tennessee, and I wish it wasn't.
0: Yeah, it's too hot to golf. I just can't. I wanted to yesterday. I couldn't. You can't breathe.
2: It's very muggy out there this morning, too.
0: And the difference between if a cloud covers the sun and there is no cloud. With no clouds, I mean, and this humidity, it just gets so steamy and so hot and hard to breathe. With a cloud, it gets mildly tolerable, but not enough to try to golf 18 holes. I'm with you. Broken. Ralph is in Ohio.
3: Do you talk about all these anti-Americans trying to destroy America from inside? Reminds me of the old Sam Kinison joke about the Christians against Christ Church when he was speaking against rock, against drugs. Have a great day.
0: Why would you bring up Sam? Now all I can I was up one time, 1 o'clock in the morning, couldn't sleep with my bulldog, and popped on HBO, and there was Sam Kinison, and he's doing a stand-up routine.
2: Oh, the Rodney Dangerfield thing?
0: Well, and he grabs the guy out of the audience to call his girlfriend that he caught cheating on him. And, I mean, when I think of Sam Kinison, number one, I think about a preacher and a preacher's son who fell away and I think found his way back in time. I happened to be eating a cheeseburger at Claude's on Peoria across the street from his funeral.
2: Oh.
0: When it happened, he's from Tulsa. But I always think of the people starving and, you know, why don't we send them to where the food is instead of keep sending food to them? But next to that, this guy, he called this guy's girlfriend who was cheating on him. And I mean, it went so off the charts. Yeah. I literally had to get up and go to the bathroom. Let's just put it that way. Sam Kinison, thanks for the memory. I brought up my Hootie story. So I saw Darius Rucker, and just in my excitement, I looked up, and there was Hootie. which, you know, you can't. Hootie and the Blowfish, he's not Hootie. And by then, he had already started his country music career as Darius. So it was just, I don't know. I just, in pure joy, went, Hootie. And he gave me the filthiest look. So I didn't bother to approach him. John had a similar experience with Chuck Woolery.
4: Hey, good morning, Michael. I have a similar story with Chuck Woolery. I was walking into a restaurant in Valley Forge, Pennsylvania, and out on the patio, Chuck Woolery was standing there smoking a cigarette. And I go, hey, Chuck, you can't make a love connection out here smoking that cigarette. He shot me the dirtiest look and said, whatever. And I walked in the restaurant.
0: Yeah, I did 2 and 2 with Chuck, and he didn't. It's funny, whenever it's embarrassing. I mean, I've interviewed from Richard Nixon to, I mean, you name who I've interviewed, not to brag, just to impress upon you. And then when people ask me your favorite interview ever, it always ends up being Jerry Springer. And it's just the truth. And I wish it wasn't. But you know, and then my next thoughts go to the ones that were the most disappointing. I used to love Chuck Woolery. He was by far my favorite.

0: 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To the talkback line we go on your morning show with Michael DelGiorno.
1: Good morning, Michael. This is your buddy Corey, longtime caller, first time listener. You know, listen to that fat man bit there. Imagine someone tuning in to your show for the first time ever, and they're like, really? This is a national show? Great work, buddy.
2: I love that. We were doing one time, I don't know how I broke out, it was when R. Kelly flipped out on national TV, and I did R. Kelly and Michael Jackson sitting down having a quiet dinner together. And that thought crossed my mind after I was done with it. What if somebody tuned in for the first time and they're hearing, would you like some mini weenies? You know, just, but that's just the story of my life. You know, I can only be me and hope that you stick around long enough to get the whole package. But yes, Jared does make an appearance from time to time, and I would think on National Junk Food Day would be the day for him to shine. John Decker gets his chance to shine from the White House when your morning show continues next, 29 minutes after the hour.
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6: Infamous influencer brothers Andrew and Tristan Tate before a federal judge on Monday.
7: Their initial reaction was, what's going on? We've been in the United States hanging out on multiple trips for a very long time. We haven't been accused of anything of substance here.
6: The brothers fighting extradition to the UK on 32 new sex crime charges. Judge will decide if the U.S. will hand over the brothers to British officials. The impact of Tropical Storm Bertha could be felt in parts of North Florida. National Weather Service has issued a tropical storm watch and a coastal flood advisory for the panhandle. Winds could reach 30 miles an hour with gusts up to 35. Weather Service says, however, there is the potential for winds to reach close to 60 miles an hour. With Florida's News, I'm Reed Shepherd.
8: Some real heavy, busy stuff on the interstates this morning, especially anywhere on 75 between I-4 and Fowler and Fletcher area, both directions. Just heavy. An accident just south of Fowler Avenue, off to the left shoulder area, slowing you down on 75 southbound. And now a crash on 54, and that'll be headed westbound as you approach 75. It's an accident right at Point Pleasant. See traffic troubles? Call the traffic tip line, 866-545-9595. Keeping you updated, I'm Pat George.
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1: 56 minutes after the hour, tropical storm Bertha threatening the Gulf Coast.
2: Bertha could bring heavy rain, strong wind gusts, and storm surge along the Gulf Coast from the Florida Panhandle to as far west as the middle Texas coast. Bertha is the second named storm of the Atlantic hurricane season. I'm Mark Mayfield.
3: President Trump's going to attend, or scheduled to attend, yesterday. Now we have some question whether it's on the schedule for today. To attend the dignified transfer of U.S. soldiers who were killed by Iranian attacks in Jordan.
4: The dignified transfer will take place at Dover Air Force Base on Tuesday. 19-year-old Isabella Gonzalez of Texas was killed on Friday, while 25-year-old Tyler Feehan of Hawaii died on Saturday. The attack by Iran also left another soldier missing. In a Truth Social post, Trump said, "Every time Iran kills an American soldier, they will pay for that killing many times over." The Pentagon said these soldiers were in Jordan supporting Operation Inherent Resolve, which is the name of the mission against the Islamic State. I'm Wendy Swanson.
3: And making them pay takes bombs, and bombs takes money. That's why the Secretary of War, Pete Hegseth, will be testifying before the Senate, I suspect. National correspondent Rory O'Neill joining us. I suspect he needs some cash, right?
5: He does. And this supplemental that's up for debate before the Senate Appropriations Committee today, $87 billion in all, $67 billion of that is for the Defense Department, the rest going to fight Ebola and to provide relief to American farmers. But to your point, a lot of that is to resupply the U.S. stockpiles of some pretty expensive weaponry. And let's see what the questions these senators have for the secretary today. A lot of these questions are more about making sound bites that go viral. So this could be entertaining.
3: This will be their attack on the war in general, or to make some kind of partisan gain. As things are, you know, still going on in Iran, still going on between Russia and Ukraine, all attention is on oil prices as well. Gas seems to be at a $4 average. How high will it go?
5: Well, yeah, that's what's uncertain. Remember, Ukraine has been taking out a lot of Russian refinery capacity, and that's also a contributor to these rising gas and diesel prices in particular.
3: Great reporting as always, Rory. We'll talk again tomorrow. One chance to live this Tuesday, July the 21st, 2026. It will never happen again. Make a difference in someone's life. Cherish your own. We'll see you tomorrow morning.
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11: Tropical storm Bertha has formed near the Florida Panhandle with sustained wind speeds at a minimum 50 miles an hour. National Hurricane Center Deputy Director Jamie Rome says while the eye of the storm is headed to Louisiana on Wednesday, Florida Panhandle still faces potential tropical storm force winds.
12: On the Florida-Alabama line, state line yesterday, it's been expanded westward to now include southeastern Louisiana to the mouth of the Mississippi. Again, tropical storm watch.
11: Storm poses a threat to the Gulf Coast from the Florida Panhandle to the Middle Texas coast. Woman who was picking mangoes from a tree fell and died. Miramar police say they believe a neighbor called 911 after finding 56-year-old Lucretia Cardozo on the ground.
13: Be careful. I mean, there could be power lines running through your trees. There could be anything at all. So be careful about just picking mangoes. Watch the kids and the height of those trees. So it's very important that we are careful. But again, our hearts go out to the families who are grieving at this time. And it's so important that we know that, you know, accidents can happen at any time.
11: Police say the woman's family was inside the home when the incident happened. Massive yacht crashed into the dock in Fort Lauderdale Monday morning. Vessel struck the city's dock at the stormwater pump station, causing significant damage to the dock, its support pilings, and the roof. It also hit a gondola tour boat owned by Martha Beecham. Towboats were with the yacht, were reportedly trying to slow the boat down, but could not. Tampa Bay Times is quoting a Wall Street Journal report claiming that Congresswoman Ana Paulina Luna of Pinellas County, under investigation by the Commodity Futures Trading Commission, which regulates political betting markets. Sources are telling the Journal that Luna shared insider information with GOP influencer Rogan O'Hanley. Luna has denied the report. With Florida's News, I'm Reed Shepard.
14: President Trump will be at Dover Air Force Base today when the remains of two U.S. soldiers killed in Iranian attacks in Jordan over the weekend return home. The attack also left another soldier missing. It comes as the Pentagon says nearly 100 U.S. service members have been injured in the past 2 weeks amid the ongoing conflict with Iran. Tropical storm Bertha is moving closer to the Gulf Coast. The latest update from the National Hurricane Center puts the storm at about 110 miles south-southwest of Panama City, Florida, heading northwest with maximum sustained winds of 50 miles per hour. SpaceX is planning to test launch its massive Starship rocket Thursday night from the pad in Starbase, Texas. More from Tammy Trujillo.
15: The mission was previously planned for July 16th, but scrubbed at the last minute because of an issue with several of the rocket's 33 Raptor engines. If the launch goes as planned, this will be the 13th test flight for Starship.
14: I'm Michael Kastner.
16: And it continues, I-75, heavy northbound from south of I-4 all the way up to as you approach 301. And then southbound, are starting to look a little bit better from Fowler on down. Been a slow go. 275, still heavy approaching the interchange. Westbound and southbound 275 right there at Floribrasca. Bridges are all doing good. As far as accidents, not enough to tell you about or blocking you. Get traffic info around the clock by searching News Radio WFLA on iHeartRadio. Keeping you updated, I'm Pat George.
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0: narcissist, classic narcissist. That's 100%. Every single person claims that their ex, their mom, their boss, their sister is a narcissist in the modern world.
1: Wow. How interesting.
0: They can't all be narcissists, all right?
1: Says the 42-year-old freelance marketer, quote, "It was an argument made from authority, so I followed it. But is it really good therapy to break your mother's heart?" Apparently, this is the new trend in counseling. Instead of urging families to communicate better, work on their issues together, work on their relationships, therapists are taking the opposite tack. They're encouraging estrangement as a means of self-care.
0: Yeah, I don't know if it's new. I know somebody who did this, I don't know how many years ago, probably a decade ago, they told me this story. I know somebody who did this, which I thought at the time, I don't know what they how they feel about it now, but I thought at the time, I thought, man, that's pretty drastic. This was cut off the entire family.
1: Yeah, yeah. Well, like, somebody had to be the leading edge of this movement. Perhaps your friend's counselor was. Proponents of the trend hold it advising patients to consider a cutoff from a close relative or spouse they deem toxic or unsupportive can protect their mental health and allow for emotional growth. Meanwhile, critics, many of whom are researchers who've studied relationships for decades and aren't online influencers, giving away some of the rest of this, we'll get to, say that it encourages self-centeredness and self-delusion and ruins families. And now, and you know,
0: it does encourage self-centeredness.
1: Yeah, see, that's the thing. There's an argument back and forth. Most therapists agree that sometimes people are justified in breaking ties, especially if they're physically or emotionally abusive.
0: All right. But wait, way to do the Mott and Bailey argument.
1: Well, right, exactly. But what's changing is the bar for what's deemed abusive, certainly abusive enough for a cutoff, says William Doherty, a therapist and professor of family social science at the University of Minnesota, who's researched the ways that therapy may be harmful. And I tried to click on that link, but it was a dead end. I wanted to read that study. He says, we're in a culture where we emphasize fragility. Everything becomes trauma, and the solution increasingly is to split and leave. But it should be the tragic exception that you cut off a parent or loved one, not business as usual in therapy.
0: Well, my experience, some with therapy and some with other people in therapy that I've known throughout my life, the therapist always tells you the other person is the problem. How often does a therapist ever tell you you might have a problem yourself?
1: Yeah. Yeah, that's exactly the point they get to next.
0: Of course, the other person's not paying them $160 every Wednesday at 2 o'clock.
1: Among some 7,000 estranged parents, oh, I never got to this, about 25% of the population in this country is estranged from or has cut ties with a close relative at any given time. 25%.
0: Wow, that's
1: 10%
0: awful
1: are estranged from a parent or child.
0: Wow.
1: Yeah, I know.
0: That is heartbreaking.
1: Yeah, this family sociologist and professor at Cornell believes that more rifts are likely as tensions over politics and social issues continues to rise.
0: You asked the question a week or so ago that I think fits with this also.
1: Hmm.
0: Once you get to a certain percentage of people are anxious or depressed, aren't you just talking about the human condition?
1: Yeah.
0: And the same with this. Once you get to a certain point of, your sister's a narcissist, your mom's a narcissist, your boss is a narcissist, by your definition. Aren't we just talking about human interaction is difficult and we got to figure out a way to make it work?
1: Yeah, people tend to look out for their own interests and maybe they're not as sensitive to yours as they ought to be, but that's humans, right? So they surveyed 7,000 estranged parents just a couple of months ago, and a third believed their adult child's therapist had influenced or recommended the decision and the relationship. And says, to your point, Jack, here's another licensed marriage family therapist says, a lot of therapists are taught to believe whatever the client is saying at face value. They're forming conclusions based on one person's account, but they make the point later on that, you know, a lot of these people have emotional problems. And cutting off the relationship isn't going to help them. Where's the quote? Essentially, you're not solving the right problem, which is the mental health crisis. And this is the most tragic part. You may be encouraging them to cut off their best source of support, said a senior scholar and senior therapist at the Family Institute at Northwestern University, who often sees people in his practice who have been encouraged by previous therapists to sever ties with loved ones. And then, you know, how much time do we have? We don't really have much time. There's this one gal they cite a lot who's a big-time famous influencer online, has a zillion followers, whatever, and she's all into it that, you know, these people have had trauma and they were abused by insensitive narcissists or whatever. And it's yet another example of a fringy, not very good idea that for whatever reason appeals to a certain kind of person and is readily available online. So in the past, that person would have had access to a few people in their hometown, wherever they practiced, and probably people would have compared notes and thought, she's always telling you to cut off your family. My sister and I fight a lot, but I don't want to cut her off. Instead, she's now online and influencing hundreds of thousands of people with her bad ideas.
0: That's a pretty drastic thing to do.
1: It is indeed, yeah.
0: You only get one go around in life, and you only have one set of parents and siblings and friends and all that sort of stuff. So,
1: yeah, yeah.
0: Anywho, do what's best for you, all right? Ask your therapist if it's a good idea.
1: People are complicated. Relationships are hard.
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4: Tropical Storm Bertha threatening the Gulf Coast. The latest update from the National Hurricane Center puts the storm about 125 miles south of Panama City, heading northwest with maximum sustained winds of 50 miles per hour. Bertha could bring heavy rain, winds, rip currents, and storm surge to the region and drier conditions for Central and South Florida. Congresswoman Anna Paulina Luna of Pinellas County is under investigation by the Commodity Futures Trading Commission, which regulates political betting markets, according to reporting by the Wall Street Journal. Unidentified sources telling the Journal that Luna shared insider information with GOP influencer Rogan O'Hanley so he could place a winning bet that J.D. Vance would be picked as Donald Trump's running mate in 2024. Luna has denied the report, saying that she would continue to champion the fight against insider trading. With Florida's News, I'm Karen Curtis.
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9: 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And today we're going to talk about one of the fastest growing, but one of the most misunderstood investment products on Wall Street. You may have heard these being described as structured notes, structured investments, buffered products, maybe principal protected investments. They often sound attractive because the marketing uses words like protection, income, enhanced returns, and reduced downside. But are they really appropriate for someone who spent 30 to 40 years building retirement savings? Today, Steve and Elizabeth are going to break down what these products actually are, why they've become so popular, and more importantly, why many conservative retirees should proceed with caution. Without further ado, let's get this party started. What about complexity? And that doesn't automatically mean better, Steve.
7: Yeah, that's for sure. Complexity doesn't always mean that it's better. You know, I thought we got away from this. We had in the 90s, we had in the early 2000s, variable annuities and different package products that were so complex and they sound sophisticated. And the bottom line was they were riddled with implicit hidden fees. These things are no different at all. Now, here's a statement I want to make. It's very simple when it comes to prudent retirement planning. Avoid anything that comes with a big fat prospectus because the industry knows you're not going to read it. Your advisor knows you're not going to read it.
8: Only the advisor reads it either.
7: The advisor's not going to read it. I've jokingly said that, hey, if you're going to read a prospectus, let me know. I'll let you borrow my Barron's Financial Dictionary because you're going to need it. Investments do not have to be so incredibly complicated. So retirement planning usually becomes simpler, not more complicated when we get older. And many of these structured investments, what they do actually is they combine traditional bonds, option contracts. There's derivatives. Remember that word derivatives? That was the least popular word in America during the financial crisis.
8: Yeah.
7: Remember?
8: Yeah.
7: Okay.
8: Yeah.
7: We still believe you should stay away from derivatives unless you are the type of investor who is very, very aggressive. There's different payoff formulas. There's issuers that have credit obligations, and if the issuer, if the bank that writes up the structured note, if they go broke, guess what? The whole thing implodes. It's not a good idea. And again, some prospectuses out there exceed 100 to 200 pages. SEC investor bulletins repeatedly remind investors that structured products can be very difficult to understand. And you know what? If you just Google this and say, hey, Google, are structured notes expensive? They're going to turn around and tell you that they may be 2 to 3% per year. That's ridiculous. Absolutely ridiculous. There's a better way to invest and protect your wealth.
9: And I remember the whole derivatives issue, and I remember reading a story, maybe Wall Street Journal, something to the effect that even the greatest mathematical minds were having trouble understanding the formulas that were put together
7: exactly
9: for derivatives.
7: Yeah, and one word comes to mind, if you've got people who have MBAs and people who specialize in finance, mm-hmm. and they have for decades and they can't even make heads or tails out of this investment, what's the layman going to do? What's going to happen, Elizabeth, when the average investor is told by a broker or told by a investment advisor, oh, this is what's best for you because it protects some of your money in a downside situation?
8: Well, I have to tell you, Steve, I mean, I love to look up stuff that is important to us when we do the radio show, because to me, I look at it and say, okay, I know what people are thinking, I know what people are asking for, and I know exactly what we can do to help them.
7: Right.
8: Well, you know, it's funny that when I looked up structured notes, and you guys can do the same, right under it, it has for structured notes, research. It has the first ad I saw was lost money in structured notes, call attorneys. Seriously.
0: Wow. Yeah, yeah.
8: Right. Structured notes, there is a specific attorneys that is security attorneys if you lose money in structured notes.
10: Right, because they were told something entirely different. They
8: yes.
10: were promised that this upside, I mean, there's a group on the radio that talks about, hey, we sold this structured note. We don't have it anymore, but we sold it, and people were making over 18% per year. That, to me, is the kiss of death. If you have to advertise your firm and talk about past performances instead of the real value that you bring for the client when you sit with them, then that's a problem.
11: You
10: and
11: know,
10: we never, ever do that.
11: I've been doing this for a long time. I've been hosting these shows for years and years and years. And that's one of the things. Listen, I'm the radio guy. I'm not the financial expert. I'm the radio guy. But something I learned early on is that the regulators, the federal regulators, they really don't like when you start mentioning returns and percentages.
8: And guarantee.
11: And even suggest,
10: right.
11: Oh, you could maybe be guaranteed this number. Oh, we're not saying you're guaranteed, but you could be guaranteed. I mean, it seems like a crazy game of semantics, which I think sounds somewhat fishy.
10: Yeah, that's why I think the industry basically says stay away from track record investing. You know, talking about, hey, we had this investment in the last 5 years, it did X, Y, Z. Well, that was the last 5 years ago. How is that going to help the client moving forward? It should not be part of the conversation.
8: I will tell you that I went to the SEC website.
10: Right.
8: And the SEC website is definitely telling investors to be very cautious because, and I said, I'm reminding you and repeatedly saying for investors, structured notes is very difficult to understand. Now, you know, the SEC is really a tough, tough regulatory status that
11: yep.
8: we follow here. But for them to say it's very, very difficult to understand, if the SEC can't understand it, what makes you think the accredited investor would?
11: Of course, the SEC is the Securities and Exchange Commission, and they have extensive guidelines that are available for you to find online. 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Now, protected doesn't always mean protected now, does it?
8: You know, this is such a really good topic to really discuss because people get so bright eye and bushy tail and love that shiny new object they hear about 18% on the radio. You know, people don't realize that they, the principal that they invest may not be protected. And yet they're saying that, yes, it is protected. But when you read up all of this stuff and you educate yourself on it, you'll realize that principal protection depends entirely on a specific product. So what does that really mean? It means that, one, the SEC tells you there's no protection. You have to keep it till maturity. No one tells you what the maturity dates are.
10: Yeah, and it doesn't guarantee your principal. They use a term called a defined outcome.
8: Right.
10: Instead of protection, or instead of saying your principal is protected, they use the phrase defined outcome. So a defined outcome could be, yeah, you lost 20%. You lost 15%.
8: Or you could lose all your money. So all these websites that is like FINRA and the SEC, they're saying that you could lose your money and you have to be aware of it. So, for example, there's something they call like a 10% buffer, 20% buffer, contingent protection. These are just barriers. Here's the example. Market dropped 18%, buffer absorb losses. Market dropped 31%, entire investment behaves totally different. So that's where they're saying that you could lose your money, but yet this is not being disclosed on the radio.
10: Right, it's not, and it's really unfair. But again, I have to tell everyone out there listening, whenever you have an advertisement on the radio and they are talking about past performance, then you should immediately turn it off, because every good financial advisor, every seasoned financial advisor knows you really shouldn't do that, all right, because that's what the investor, that's what the listener hears. I heard on the radio, I can make 15% per year. Yeah. I can make 12% per year. Maybe you can, but there's a very good chance that you could be putting your wealth at risk. I always tell clients, read the sentence before, or read the sentence after, actually, the word protected, because that's where the really that's where the real story usually begins. And it's again a problem. It gets back to, I was talking a little bit earlier about fees. I Googled this while we're on the air here, and I discovered that Google says that in structured notes there are embedded fees, costs like structuring fees, sales concessions, early redemption penalties. They're all baked into the price. And here's something that Morningstar says. Morningstar is stating that they found that the average structured note has embedded fees that could run as high as 2.9%. 2.9%. We're back in the greedy 90s of the variable annuity days.
8: Well, I would say the word embedded, it should just say, hidden fees.
10: Yeah, really. Instead of saying 2.9, you might as well say 3.
8: Right.
10: Because that's really what it is.
8: So they're burying the fees by selling this product to investors, which, that is not being transparent. And please don't call yourself a fiduciary, because you certainly are not.
11: 727-228-6449. That's 727-228-6449. If you'd like to connect with the Hollins, have a conversation, let the Hollins look at what you're currently doing, 727-228-6449. Then the Hollins will make recommendations. They'll rip apart what you're doing now. They'll try to put it back together. What they certainly will do is they'll offer you an investment plan and a full retirement plan that they believe is completely sound for you. So call the office. Any questions you might have, or if you want to get this complimentary offer, let them build your plans, ask your questions, 727-228-6449, or go to the website, askthehollandgroup.com. That's askthehollandgroup.com, and book a discovery call. Why do some folks say, Elizabeth, that with certain investments that you're lending money to a bank?
8: Well, they're right. So first of all, most people think that I own an S&P 500. Actually, you're purchasing the issuing bank's obligation.
10: Yeah, you don't own the S&P 500.
8: Right.
10: You own the bank's obligation here.
8: So here's some example. Major issuers of structured products are all big Wall Street banks. And we've talked about it. There's JP Morgan, you know, Morgan Stanley, Goldman Sachs, Barclays, you know, these are all issuers that experience, let's just say that these banks would experience some kind of hardship. Well, you know, your investment depends on the institution's ability to pay. What the banks, what the SEC was saying, that if you depend on the structured note and the bank fails, you lose your money. Black and white, it's written.
10: You know what? All you have to do is go back to the financial crisis, 2008, 2009. These firms that we're mentioning right here, they had some very, very scary times.
8: Yeah.
10: There were a couple others that are not in our research right here. A couple others that are big, big Wall Street banks that nearly went bankrupt during
11: Bailed out.
8: Yes,
10: that's right.
8: Yes, absolutely.
10: They got bailed out, absolutely.
8: Yes.
10: And guess what? It means that if you put a large amount of money, your retirement savings, into products like this, and this happens, you'd be going down with them.
11: Let me do that again. Bail out.
10: Right.
11: With massive amounts of our tax dollars.
10: That's right.
11: Yeah.
10: That's right. Not a good thing. You do not need a package product when you build a retirement plan. You don't need that. And I can show you how you can build a sustainable, inflation-adjusted retirement plan without these gimmicks.
11: And also, sometimes the biggest cost is the one you do not see.
10: Right.
8: Sure. So, of course, you don't see. So, unlike many traditional investments, structured notes often include embedded costs. And, Steve, you just mentioned that at 2.9%. They might as well say 3%. They might as well say these costs are buried into the whole structured note, where the investor has no clue, which I think is really non-transparent on the advisor part, because you have to be very transparent. And that's why the SEC is saying you, as the investor, can lose all your money or most of your money.
10: Right. Yeah, very, very true. You know, it's about suitability. You know, we mentioned earlier about FINRA's review, and more specifically, it was regarding, again, suitability, concentration, supervision, recommendations. They're not banning these structured products. They're not banning the variable annuities that had the 3.9, the 4.2, the 5% total fees associated. They're asking firms whether they'd find them appropriate for each investor. So again, what I would tell any investor out there taking a look at this is whenever the regulators increase scrutiny on these type of investments, consumers should increase their curiosity. They should be very, very careful prior to implementing these promises.
11: Where there's smoke, there's fire.
10: Right. Yeah. Very well put.
11: Yeah, right.
10: Yep. Very true.
11: In the final moments here, what should retirement investors really be asking?
10: Yeah, that's a great question, MJ. Instead of asking how much can I make, you should be asking, will I understand this 5 years from now? Can I access my money if I have a life-changing event? Does this reduce unnecessary complexity? And does this fit my retirement income strategy?
8: You know, you just mentioned something pretty interesting there, Steve. You know, will I understand this 5 years from now? I don't know.
10: If you can't understand it today.
8: What make you think you'll understand 5 years from now?
10: That's
8: I mean,
10: right.
8: I don't understand that either. But here's something. Can I have access to my money if life changes? Well, I did read up on that. You have to keep it. There will be penalties if you go ahead and you try to liquidate. The SEC states point blank.
10: Yep.
8: It is illiquid.
10: Yeah.
8: Illiquid.
10: It's got a maturity. It's like
8: right.
10: owning an individual bond.
8: Right.
10: Or even an annuity. Like if you want 100% access to your annuity and it's got a 5-year surrender charge to it, you can't have access to all of that day one.
8: But here's something I think most people should say. 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What's dangerous in buying it anyway? There is so much to be concerned about. having bells and whistle and telling you that you can get in 18% or how much 20%, whatever it is, that is just, to me, just, you know, smoke and mirrors,
10: right.
8: Bottom line.
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12: Tampa Bay, this is Alicia Holland, DiBernardi here, advisor with the Holland Group. We are answering your question of the day, and I have Mr. Steve Holland with me.
10: Hello there, Tampa Bay.
12: Do you feel official with that intro?
10: I did. Yeah, I kind of like that.
12: I paused, too, for dramatic
10: Right. I noticed that. I had to sit up straight after that.
12: All right, Steve. Well, we have Dave from Lakewood Ranch who wrote in. And Dave says, how often should retirees actually meet with their financial advisor?
10: Oh, at least once a week. No, I'm just kidding. that would be incredibly difficult, incredibly
12: yes.
10: impossible. You know, this is a really important topic because here's what happens with a lot of people who have had brokers and bankers and financial advisors in their past. They get a new advisor and they say to the new advisor 7, 8, 9 months later, hey, I haven't heard from you. What's going on? And the advisor says, I haven't heard from you either. Is everything okay? I look at it this way. I look at it like we are your doctor of your finances, all right? And if something is wrong, you have to reach out to us and let us know. Mm-hmm. And we'll get you in right away. And, you know, we tell clients all the time, the appointments with Steve or the appointments with Roy or with you or, you know, other advisors here, it's face-to-face. It's a Zoom call. It's a phone call, whatever is going to work for them. The important thing is many people who have had relationships with brokers, they get a call like every 3 months, every 4 months. And that's because the broker doesn't make any money unless they move some money around.
12: Right.
10: And with us, that's not the case at all. We are consistently moving money around. We are consistently rebalancing. We are consistently doing a structural change out of, say, one industry into another. But we don't contact the clients and we don't,
12: we don't charge for that
10: and we don't charge, we
12: yep.
10: don't get paid and we pay the ticket charges for our clients. So when the clients have a $2, a $3, a $4 ticket charge, they don't see it on their statement because they don't pay it. Mm-hmm. We do. And a lot of firms don't do it that way. They go ahead and charge that to the client on every transactional situation. So I think it's important to really sit with your advisor at least every 6 months. Some people feel fine with, hey, Steve, I'll just check in with you next year because I've got very little in the market, and that's the way I like it. I've got 20-30% in the market, and that's it. Call me, of course, if something gets really drastic and something really bad happens, if we have a black swan event or something like that. But otherwise, I'm fine. But I really think that in the industry, you should touch base with your advisor twice a year. And it is you, the client, that should be touching base because, you know, we don't have a telemarketing team. You know, we can't jump on the phone and call like 150 people, you know, every day. That's just not the case. And we don't have thousands and thousands of clients, but we do have over 900 clients. We've been around, you know, as you know, 30 plus years. So I think it's important to do that. Communication is the key for every successful relationship.
12: And life changes that do happen in our clients' households, they do have to tell us so that we can make any potential plan adjustments. And that happens a lot. And we don't know if you were thrown an unexpected case of maybe some poor health. And so that's usually a moment where clients have to regroup. Maybe we need to make adjustments to an income plan and an income strategy that was already set in place, and we're happy to do so. But that is part of what it looks like working with us. It is not a set it and forget it type mentality when it comes to your plan. There's always ongoing monitoring and maintenance.
10: Right, absolutely. And so that's so important. We had a client just the other day. He said, you know, I went in to see my boss on a Friday, and I've been working for this guy for 25 years. And he said, I'm sorry, today is your last day.
12: Wow.
10: And so he just had that bomb thrown in his lap instantly. Yep. He called and let us know. But that's what we need. We need to communicate. Communication, again, is the key to every successful relationship.
12: That's right. All right. Perfectly well said, Steve. And thank you, Dave, for that question. Keep those questions coming in, Tampa Bay. We'd love to answer them.
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16: This is a Bloomberg Money Minute. Two weight loss drug makers are battling it out in court. Novo Nordisk, the maker of Ozempic and Wegovy, is now suing Eli Lilly over the ads it makes for Zepbound and Mounjaro GLP-1 weight loss drugs, saying they're misleading, relying on outdated weight loss comparisons that use lower doses of Novo's obesity shot Wegovy. No comment from Eli Lilly. But the global weight loss drug market on track to reach $120 billion a year by 2030. Shares of Eli Lilly slightly higher, up about 1.5%. Elsewhere on Wall Street, a snapback rally in chip makers and AI-related stocks ahead of big tech earnings starting tomorrow is powering the markets higher despite a 10th day in a row of increased hostilities between the U.S. and Iran overnight. The Dow's up 0.2%, the NASDAQ 1.3% higher, the S&P up 0.8%, and oil at $85 a barrel. And China's moonshot AI shaking up the AI industry, looking at a valuation of $50 billion. Tom Busby, Bloomberg Radio.
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18: The question is that in this environment where we know that AI is dominating as an investment theme, where we know we're on course for political change in the fall, where we know that earnings have been unprecedentedly strong, is there, how does the end game develop? And a lot of the questions that we've been fielding is, does this have to end like it ended in Y2K? And our answer is decidedly it doesn't, because earnings are good. And oh, by the way, you look at this year, value is outperforming growth. The stock market is very strong and the economy is solid.
19: So, Julian, we're getting into the teeth here of the second quarter earnings. First quarter earnings were just extraordinary across the S&P 500. Bar's pretty high for the second quarter as well. How do you feel about earnings?
18: It's going to be great again.
19: Okay.
18: Wow. We know that, which is why, essentially, as the season has started, You've had mixed reactions to earnings reports. And that's actually been a feature of the majority of this bull market. Mm-hmm. But ultimately for us, what we think investors will likely do is refocus on the stocks and the areas that have been sort of laggards and that are going to report great earnings. And oh, by the way, that's large cap tech.
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20: This is the Bloomberg Business of Entertainment Report. Christopher Nolan's The Odyssey took in more than $250 million at the global box office in its opening weekend. Morocco may be benefiting in a less tangible way. Parts of the epic were filmed in the Western Sahara, in an area claimed by Morocco and the subject of a 50-year dispute. The UN calls it a non-self-governing territory. The North African kingdom has supercharged development of the region in recent years. Infrastructure, tourist resorts, and a showpiece port are sprouting up. Then The Odyssey became the first large-scale Hollywood production to film there. It's brought the ire of Algeria-backed rebels pushing for Western Sahara's independence. They view last year's filming as yet another instrument Morocco is using to legitimize its claim. They have accused the producers of whitewashing colonialism and are backing a boycott. The film's credits detail a Morocco unit and say it was shot on location in the Kingdom of Morocco, making no mention of Western Sahara. Karen Moscow, Bloomberg Radio.
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14: Live from Washington, D.C., this is Balance of Power with Joe Matthew.
24: Oil prices resume their climb after a 10th straight night of bombing. Welcome to the Tuesday edition as energy markets light up on headlines from overseas once again. The president facing a major decision now on the war with Iran. And we're going to get the latest in just a moment from Bloomberg's Tyler Kendall. President was just talking with reporters about this, and we have fresh headlines as the Pentagon's top brass later today makes its way to Capitol Hill to make the argument for more money. Can Speaker Mike Johnson pull another rabbit out of his hat when it comes to government funding? We'll talk it out with Jonathan Tamari at Bloomberg Government. He's live on the Hill. And Darlene says she's in. The late Senator Lindsey Graham's sister planning to run in the election for the real job in South Carolina. We'll discuss with our political panel. First, Wall Street. Charlie Pellett has the latest on a nice-looking market so far today, live from World Headquarters in New York. Hey, Charlie.
25: Well, hello there, Joe Matthew. Nice-looking for the bulls, certainly with the Dow, the S&P, NASDAQ, all higher. You touched on oil. Going to give you the quotes. We got West Texas Intermediate crude right now above $85 a barrel, $85.16 on WTI, up now by just about 2.3%. Barrel of Brent, $91.08, higher now by 2.1%. 1%. Oil higher, so are stocks. Wall Street staging a comeback as dip buyers emerge. Also, people getting back into those chip names. Right now, we have got the stocks. The Philadelphia Semiconductor Stock Index surging by 5%. Bottom line here, S&P back above 7,500. 7,507, up by about 0.9%. Just about the best level of the day right now. Dow Industrials up almost 400 points, up 0.8%. Tech World, NASDAQ up 1.4%. NASDAQ 100 index higher now by 1.9%. The Russell 2000 index up by 1.2%. That SOX quote bears repeating, up now by 5%. The VIX just above 17. A 10-year 4.62% with a 2-year 4.25%. Gold surging $69 the ounce to 4,077, higher by 1.7%. And again, West Texas Intermediate crude 85.16 a barrel, up now by 2.3%. General Motors shares pushing higher, GM up by 5.1% after raising its full-year profit forecast by another $500 million. CFO Paul Jacobson was interviewed this morning on Surveillance, a day after the Trump administration vowed to impose a fresh 50% tariff on some Canadian goods over what it said was unfair treatment of American alcohol, dairy, and cars. And in that interview, he also talked about the broader trade backdrop.
1: If we could encourage the parties, we would love to be able to get the deals done with Canada and Mexico. Mexico seems to be a little bit ahead of Canada right now. But, you know, I think a good trading block that meets all of the country's needs is really important for us competitively.
25: GM CFO Paul Jacobson, again, GM up 5.1%, rival Ford, higher now by 2.7%, Stellantis, parent of Jeep and Chrysler, up by 0.9%. Again, recapping, crude pushing higher, stocks rally, S&P right now up by 0.9%, WTI up 2.3%, $85.16 a barrel. For on-demand news 24 hours a day, subscribe to Bloomberg News Now wherever you get your podcast. I'm Charlie Pellett. Joe Matthew, that is a Bloomberg Business Flash.
2: All right, my friend. Good to see you, Charlie. He'll be back in about 15 minutes with more on the markets, a seminal part of our program every day. And welcome to this one, the Tuesday edition here on Bloomberg Radio. Streaming live, always on YouTube. You'd know what Charlie Pellett looks like. He's not just that voice on the New York subway. He's a real man. And he'll be following stocks throughout the day. As I guess we bounce back, huh? UBS was talking about it this morning. First thing I read in Bloomberg Daybreak on my Bloomberg app. That is actually, for real, how I start my day every day. If you want to read in and know what's going on, that's what it's there for. D-A-Y-B, go. UBS's trading desk says the sector may be finding a floor, the big momentum stock unwind. Yeah, we are looking at you, Micron. Hedge funds, they say, have cut their long positions in momentum and semi-stocks by about 5% of gross market value. That is one of the biggest pullbacks on record, according to the prime brokerage data at UBS. It's left net positioning in semiconductor and software stocks back where we were in April. And boy, didn't things feel good then? So do you jump in and buy? Micron's up almost $100 right now. Because that's kind of become the poster child for the momentum movement here, right? When you look around, though, not only are the indexes doing well, and you've got a NASDAQ up almost 1.5%, it's flying in the face of higher oil prices. And this is where the storyline gets more complicated. The president was just talking to reporters in the Oval Office. You got 2.5% bump in Brent at above $91 now, almost 2.5 for WTI. $85, and yeah, gas is higher too, $4.02 on average, according to AAA. When you look at the energy stocks, though, my God, I mean, even the integrated oils are moving higher here. Refiners keep bumping new all-time highs on a daily basis because that part of the story is probably not going to change. Remember, Ben Hodges was on the late edition of Balance of Power yesterday. Did you see the 5 o'clock show? Retired general, Army general, who knows what he's talking about here. He's been a very reliable voice, considering his dalliances in diplomacy as well. And the general told us he expects this conflict in Iran, war, whatever you call it, to still be underway when voters go to the polls in November. That'd be a pretty big deal. Where do you think oil prices will be then? Goldman Sachs had a note out this morning. Brent could rally to more than $120 a barrel by the fourth quarter, if disruptions in the Strait persist. And of course, we're adding the potential for disruptions in the Red Sea as the Houthis get busy once again. Is everybody going with Houthi now? I keep hearing Houthi. Are Houthi and the blowfish playing in Yemen? It's the Houthi rebels. There's an H in there. But I digress. Yeah, the president says the Houthis, right? Is that why they're all doing it? I mentioned he spoke with reporters. So if you're following the beat on this, we're 10 straight nights of bombing. That's the most we've seen since the initial phase, the initial two-week campaign of strikes. And if you read the tip sheets this morning, the president's got some pretty big decisions to make here. You've either got this 10-day ceasefire that the mediators were hawking yesterday, or, well, the hawks are going to keep hawking and we're going to be in a full-on war. Washington Post says Iran's government is likely not to be swayed with more bombing, unlikely to feel significant impact or soften its negotiating position. This is a new intelligence assessment described by current and former U.S. officials. Analysts at American spy agencies also concluding Tehran and Washington are for now stuck in indefinite limbo between peace and war. Kind of like what Ben Hodges said. And the market seems to be living with this pretty well at the moment. President says, though we're still knocking them and we have more strikes ahead, he even referred to Pickaxe Mountain. And we'll talk about that with Tyler in a moment. Here's the president from the Oval Office.
0: We are doing very well. We are degrading them at levels that nobody thought was possible. They're being degraded so seriously. They did slip something through in Jordan. And if we had other operators, you know, would not happened, unfortunately. But because we have the best equipment in the world.
2: When he says they slipped something through, of course, we saw those ballistic missiles touch down in Jordan and kill Americans who were serving their country on the base. Tyler Kendall is our Washington correspondent and is back with us here in the room, in the bureau, on a Groundhog Day. At least with this story, it does feel like we're churning here, right? We're treading water. He was in the room with the president of Lebanon, which, of course, has a lot of skin in this game. Has anything changed in his posture when it comes to Iran?
4: We are getting conflicting signals today, again, because on one hand, Bloomberg News had confirmed that there are Iranian officials in Pakistan for apparently another round of talks with mediators today. But as that reporting came down, we also got confirmation from Kuwait and Bahrain that Iran was hitting U.S. assets in those countries. Yeah. So we have seen escalation, but also, the door is still open for diplomacy. But President Trump's posture in this meeting with the Lebanese president seemed to point toward escalation. He said in part, quote, we're not finished at all with Iran. He said that Iran wants to desperately meet, in his words, but that the U.S. has no interest unless Iran wants to meet in a, quote, meaningful way. He didn't elaborate on what that would look like, though. We've gotten very little indication Iran is willing to let up its leverage when it comes to the Strait of Hormuz, overnight hitting another tanker in the Strait, this time linked to Kuwait, as we really see those flows go down to a trickle, if at all.
2: Yeah, apparently nothing got through the Strait overnight. I want to ask you about the centrifuges. This is a Wall Street Journal report. Israeli intelligence telling the United States that thousands of uranium enrichment centrifuges were brought by Iran into tunnels deep inside the mountain that we call Pickaxe Mountain. This is like 450 feet underground. The president was asked about this today, and it seems he's got plans to deal with it. Listen.
0: It doesn't mean anything unless they have the material. You're talking about the centrifuges. Yeah, it doesn't mean anything unless they have the material. We follow the material. That's where the action is. And we'll be hitting that area very probably pretty soon. And there's not a thing they can do about it. Normally, I wouldn't say that. If I thought they could do something about it, I would never say that. But we'll be hitting that area pretty soon and very heavily.
2: So he kind of said that if we're going to be hitting it pretty soon.
4: Which would be pointing toward escalation. Yeah. Interestingly enough, in this reporting, it goes on to say that the U.S. has actually been monitoring activity at Pickaxe Mountain for the last 15 months since we saw Operation Midnight Hammer last summer, that 12-day bombing campaign, which has definitely raised questions about the targets so far that the Trump administration has gone after. But we know President Trump has been saying that they want to target and degrade any of Iran's ability toward building a nuclear weapon. So it also makes sense that we would see the administration point toward potential strikes here. It just dovetails into this picture that we are looking at likely more escalation ahead. A White House official had told us earlier that for now we should expect U.S. strikes to continue until President Trump decides that we need a different course of action, or if maybe there's some outside factors that could impact him, notably, of course, the disruptions we're seeing with supply amid this new threat from the Houthi rebels, as you mentioned, to disrupt maritime trade related to Saudi Arabia. President Trump was asked about this. He said that if it happens, we will take care of it. So, of course, oil disruptions large on the president's radar as well.
2: That's the one reaction we're seeing in the market as the stock market kind of whistles past the graveyard. We're just seeing through this, it seems. Later today, interesting, the president's top lieutenants, and by that I mean the defense secretary and the chairman of the Joint Chiefs of Staff, Pete Hegseth, General Dan Kane, will be on Capitol Hill to make the case for paying for this war, and there's a big ask for a lot more money. This is the $67 billion that they're talking about, or is this the full funding for the year in excess of $1 trillion, or both?
4: I believe it is the fiscal year 2027 budget.
2: Appropriations,
4: The appropriations process. Mm-hmm. And they have to make the case essentially to lawmakers that it is worth it to keep funding the conflict. At one time,

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0: 424 points higher by about 0.8%. Wall Street staging a comeback. Right now we've got the S&P back above 7,500, 7,510. That's a gain of 67 points, up by about 0.9%. NASDAQ up 340, up 1.3%. The NASDAQ 100 index up 1.9%. And the Russell 2000 index higher now by 1.2%. We are seeing a rally in chip makers on bets that the AI trade has more room to run. Right now, we've got the SOX, the Philadelphia Stock Exchange Semiconductor Index, up now by 5.2%. This is the VIX falls to just below 17. 10-year, 4.62%, with a 2-year, 4.25%. Gold up $69 the ounce, now at $4,077. Spot gold up 1.7%. West Texas Intermediate Crude, $85.20 a barrel. Crude is rallying, stocks higher. WTI up 2.4%. Barrel of Brent, $90.99 now. Brent crude up by just about 2%. Apple shares are gaining.

0: country, especially ours. We want to be able to feed our own people. And so what we're doing in Reconciliation 3.0 is to make sure that our farming community has the resources they need so we can still put American food on the table for the American people. And to be clear, this is to be something that the Democrats work with us on, and they refuse to.
1: So you want to make sure people are fed. People also want to guarantee that they're going to have access to water and access to things like power. Obviously, an issue in Florida, specifically around data centers, the man you very well may be up against in November. Mr. Jolly has suggested that there should be a data center moratorium in the state of Florida, like we're now seeing in New York. You are arguing for a different approach, basically bring your own power. Is that the happy medium? How do you guarantee that that will protect ratepayers ultimately if data center demand keeps moving higher?
0: Well, a couple of things. One, what they did in New York makes no sense at all. It's one of the reasons why capital writ large, not just around AI, but in any other part, any other industry, is leaving New York because they have stupid regulatory policy that doesn't allow for capital to flourish. We don't want to see that happen in the state of Florida. Number two, we already have on the books Senate Bill 484. Governor DeSantis just signed it into law. In our state, utility rates for Floridians will not go up because of a hyperscale data center. The other thing that's a part of that bill, you have to get a consumptive use permit from our water management districts who are expressly tasked with protecting Florida's aquifers in order for a data center to be constructed to make sure that they contain water usage to protect Florida's fresh water resources into the future. What I want to see happen on these data centers, if they're allowed to, if they come to Florida, build a closed loop filtration system on site. So whatever water they do take initially, they recycle and clean that water and keep it self-contained on those, on their property. And then the last thing, and I think a lot of Floridians are looking at this, proximity. Listen, I don't want to see a data center outside of my front door. I know Floridians don't want to see one outside of their front door. So making sure that they're away from residential areas just makes common sense. That's the way you do this. What Mr. Jolly is saying is that he needs to go study a more, he needs to go study and have a moratorium in place where he can go study it. The truth is, if you have a governor who knows economics, who knows how to look at a building schematic, you don't need a year-long moratorium. You can make real decisions in real time that are in the best interest of Floridians while also making sure that if you do build one of these centers, that it can bring real economic impact in a positive way to the state of Florida. So these moratoriums, they sound good politically, but that's because it's a political answer instead of mitigating the issues that do come along with hyperscale data centers.
2: If your bill became law, and this story is really important to our audience at Bloomberg, we talk about it, Congressman, every day. And as we've traveled the country this midterm cycle, we've really been surprised at the level of NIMBYism that we're hearing. The data center has become a true political issue. If your bill becomes law, do you embrace data center for job growth, for economic growth? Is this the future of our economy?
0: Well, that's the wrong way to look at it. You have to look at what companies are already doing. Every company on the planet, every industry on the planet is already embracing AI. It's happening right now. The question is, do we have enough bandwidth to support all the uses? And this is where, from a national security perspective, the Trump administration is very clear. The Chinese do not want us to build out the infrastructure because they, the Chinese, want to build that infrastructure. So all the data on the face of this earth is warehoused in China. I don't trust the Chinese. I don't want American data over there. I would rather us have common sense approaches like protecting ratepayers and protecting water resources here in the United States so that we actually make sure we warehouse our data. The other piece is that compute power is going to continue to expand in the United States. And so if you're a small business, and now you're having to pay more for compute power because we don't have the necessary infrastructure, who does that help? I'll do you one better. Any American who's using AI right now, and by the way, most Americans are, if you're doing a Google search today, that's now being run by Google Gemini, not the old search engine. If you're on Netflix and they recommend a show to you, that's AI. If you're in the Amazon marketplace and they recommend a product to you, that's AI. And so AI is being used in ways that most people don't even see or understand. Right. So it's already here. The question is, are we going to have the necessary infrastructure in order to manage the compute power that is going to continue to grow? And what we're already seeing when we have the access to compute power with AI, it actually is demonstrating some positive impacts in our economy that are helping companies stabilize their income statements, stabilize their balance sheets, stabilize costs for end users. And I think that's what people truly do want to see happen.
1: Well, and you mentioned that there already is law on the books in Florida under Governor DeSantis. I would imagine you would like to see that continue. continue. When we consider your potential governorship, though, how should we expect it to differ from the administration of Ron DeSantis?
0: I mean, a couple of things. One, law and order is still going to be the standard like it has been under Governor DeSantis. Number two, we are going to have a limited government, low tax environment, low regulatory environment. We want to continue to have, frankly, the ecosystem where the Florida dream has been built upon. We're going to keep all that in place. Governor DeSantis has done a tremendous job leading our state. What comes next for the next governor is how do you balance the growth that has come to Florida with our environment, making sure we maintain conservation areas, we protect our waterways, we finish Everglades restoration, we provide fresh water, have a plan for fresh water into the future, even though people are coming to Florida because we are quickly becoming a major economic power, not just in the United States, but in the world. So how do you balance that? That's going to be the question for Florida's next governor. It's not a matter of differences from Ron DeSantis. It's how do you build on the successes that he's already brought? And this is where my career is unique. I spent 17 years in the financial industry, 4 years in the state house. I chaired the insurance and banking subcommittee in the Florida House. You want to talk property and casualty insurance? I don't need talking points from anybody. I know the subject matter because I chaired that committee and I spent time in the business world. So I know that subject matter. The next governor has to know how to make the regulatory changes to impact affordability in our state while also planning for the state's future growth based upon the same common sense conservative principles that's made Florida the envy of the other 49 states.
2: You're going to have a debate in the Republican primary?
0: Probably not. I mean, those guys are still in single digits.
2: Yeah.
0: And if they, you know, we released polling today. Our internal numbers have us at 53. Another public poll came out, had us at 44, I think it was. We had one come out last week, had us at 48. These candidates, they're still in single digits. So at this point, the Republican primary is going to be decided in 28 days. Why would I elevate you when you couldn't elevate yourself?
1: Just quickly, after this primary is over, do you expect Ron DeSantis will endorse you? Do you think he'll campaign with you ahead of November?
0: We'd love to have Governor DeSantis' endorsement and working with him and campaigning out there on the trail. I will tell you the thing I'm looking forward to is debating David Jolly. You were talking about debates. Yeah. Those are the debates I'm looking forward to because then it's going to be about the contrast of vision for the future of our state. And I believe that Governor DeSantis completely agrees with us about the next steps for Florida. And so I look forward to having his endorsement and being out there on the campaign trail with them.
1: All right, Florida gubernatorial candidate and current congressman from Florida, Byron Donalds, back with us on Bloomberg TV and radio. Thank you so much for joining us in our Washington, D.C. studio. And to react to the conversation we just had with the congressman, we want to bring back in our political panel. Jeannie Shanzano and Leslie Shedd are still with us. Jeannie, to begin with you, obviously, Congressman Donalds is very much looking forward to debating Mr. Jolly at some point. Of course, Jolly still maintains the Republican primary needs to finish up first. In a state like Florida, how close would you expect it to be between a Republican and a Democrat, ultimately?
3: Yeah, I mean, I think the environment this year is better for Democrats than it has been, but I still think it's an uphill battle. And I thought it was fascinating, the discussion you had about the data centers. That is a huge, huge issue. It's a big issue in Florida. It's a big issue across the country. I'm hoping they debate and we hear more about that. The other thing I hope for Florida is we hear more about the cost of insurance, particularly housing insurance, which is a huge issue there. And then, of course, the economy overall, which impacts all of us.
2: What's your thought, Leslie, as the data center becomes a primary political issue? A year ago, I'm not sure you could have seen this one coming, but the spending has been so robust and it's impacting so many communities that I know Congressman Donalds is not one of them, but even some Republicans are worried about, for instance, rural areas being overtaken.
4: It's everywhere. And, you know, I am an advisor to the Republican Attorneys General Association. And this is something that is coming up in almost all of these races, this discussion about data centers. The problem is we need them, right? As AI grows, and especially as we are able to develop more and more, you know, substantive quantum computing, we need data centers. So the question is, how are we going to be able to build them in a way that is responsible to communities, you know, and that doesn't make voters angry? And I think you're seeing that on both sides of the aisle right now.
1: Well, clearly, Congressman Donalds is against the notion of moratoriums. He thinks that New York made a bad decision. But would you be surprised to see that spread to other states, that idea of a moratorium, even to red ones?
4: You know, I have to tell you, in my limited experience with this, it doesn't really feel like a partisan issue right now to me. You hear some Democrats that are supportive, some Republicans, and then flip-flops on the other side, right? I haven't seen it really solidify as a Republican or red state versus blue state issue. I do think it is short-sighted to create a moratorium. I understand the concerns. I want to make sure that we are building these things, that we are building them in a respectful and in, you know, an effective way. But the idea that somehow you can just say no data centers, it's just not realistic.
2: There's a lot of money at stake here. That's the big question, of course, Kaylee, is about whether compute becomes commoditized and becomes a much cheaper thing without the need for such massive data centers. And it's going to take some time to answer those questions. Big thanks to our panel for swooping in after our conversation with the Congressman Jeannie Shanzano, Bloomberg Politics contributor, our Democratic analyst Leslie Shedd, Republican strategist Rising Communications. We thank you both so much. We're going to turn back ahead to the war in Iran. We'll spend some time on the markets today, which are reacting certainly in terms of energy, crude oil prices. In both cases, WTI and Brent have been up over 2%. For the balance of the day. And Dana Stroll, a former Deputy Assistant Secretary of Defense for the Middle East, the Biden administration, now at the Washington Institute for Near East Policy, will join us as the president delivers new remarks about Iran following a 10th straight night of strikes. It's Balance of Power, only on Bloomberg TV and radio.
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28: It's 1:40 on Wall Street. We do check markets all day long here at Bloomberg. We're looking at a comeback for semis on Wall Street today with the Dow, the S&P, NASDAQ all advancing. Right now we have got the NASDAQ 100 index surging by 2%, keeping it all in context. The S&P up by 0.9%, the Dow advancing 0.8%, and NASDAQ up by 1.4%. All of this with the stock surging 5.4%. Our Norma Linda will have a whole lot more on those semi-names for you coming up in just a moment. The VIX right around 17 now with a 10-year at 4.62%. 2 years currently yielding 4.25%. Gold is up $60 the ounce to 4,068, up 1.5%. West Texas Intermediate crude rallying 2.5%. WTI back above $85 a barrel. WTI now at $85.31. Barrel of Brent crude just above $91, higher now by 2.2%. Charles Schwab shares, they are trading lower today after earnings. We've got Schwab now down by just about 0.5%. The company did top estimates. Retail investors continue to jump in and out of the market amid volatility sparked by geopolitical uncertainty. Speaking of trading, the London Stock Exchange is going to be opening a new venue called LSE 24 that will offer, quote, near continuous trading outside of its regular market hours. LSE 24 are going to operate from 5 p.m. until 7:50 a.m. in London and will initially offer exchange-traded products with equities as a possible next step. In New Jersey, officials say about 6,600 people who identified themselves as non-citizens were registered to vote between June of 2023 and June of 2024 due to a software error in the state's motor vehicle system. Recapping, S&P up by 0.9%. We've got the SOX up now by 5.4%. Joe and Kaylee, that is a Bloomberg Business Flash.
1: All right, Charlie Pellett, thank you very much. Checking on the markets for us. And we want to talk more about what's happening in these markets because it is an update in equities, even though it is also an update for oil. This isn't necessarily a pattern, Joe, that always holds. It's sometimes the volatility, specifically the upward volatility in oil prices, can spook equity markets that are worried about the lasting impact of higher energy prices and ultimately on inflation. It's not the case today. Maybe you have the chip stocks to thank for it, but it is striking to see a rally like this underway in the stock market. Market, even as Brent crude, once again, is north of $90 a barrel. And potentially, if you listen to analysts like those at Goldman Sachs, has the power to go a lot higher in the not so distant future.
0: That was a nice note this morning. Yeah. 120 maybe by the fourth quarter if this keeps cooking in Iran. Brent, by the way, now above $91. WTI is above 85. And it's not just that, Kaylee. Interest rates are higher too. This would typically be an off day for stocks, but we're cranking right now. The poster child for the momentum trade, Micron, is up over $100 or 12%. We thought we'd look under the hood with Nora Melinda to get a sense of what exactly is driving the psychology today. Bloomberg's markets correspondent live in New York. Nora, it's almost a buy everything, huh?
2: It feels that way, certainly. Looking at tech, of course, leading these major indexes higher. It feels as though we're sliding out of tech. We're getting back into it today. We are betting on the AI future, that is. But I've been talking to some sources on Wall Street today as we're really dissecting the moves that we're seeing in the market. And they're saying that, essentially, markets have been conditioned to fade any sort of geopolitical shocks. And when we think about oil rising and we think about the fact that we are still seeing this idea of whether or not there should be a disruption in the Middle East and how long that this will actually persist and last, we are seeing that playing out in the oil market when we do see oil rising, Brent crude higher, WTI higher. But if you take a look at the bond market, I'm also looking there. We see the two-year Treasury yield. Yields higher right now across the curve. We do see the two-year Treasury yield, which we know tends to be very policy sensitive, attached to the Fed and the rate decisions that they are making. We're seeing it sitting at about 4.25 right now percent.
3: Yeah, it's pretty remarkable to see the fact that rates in oil are moving higher, of course, with stocks moving higher as well. How much for this tech trade in particular, which obviously is having a good day today, Nora, is going to be decided by the mega earnings that we are going to get over the course of the next week? Where is the rally we are seeing now setting the bar?
2: Well, of course, the bar is pretty high. I mean, so far we've had a pretty solid start to earnings season. We got out of bank earnings to start very strong, and we've been seeing a lot of pretty strong reports so far. But everyone's really going to be focused on what we get out of some of these tech names. We know that Alphabet is reporting this week, Intel, Tesla. There's a lot of names that are on the radar of investors, and they're essentially going to be tracking to see how much more spending these companies are doing on the AI build out. What I've been hearing from some of my sources that I've been speaking with is, it's just essentially whether or not they're going to be punished is all based on what type of spending and whether or not they're actually able to justify the spending as actually making sense when it comes to the AI build out.
3: All right. Bloomberg Markets correspondent Nora Melinda, thank you so much, as always, for joining us as we consider the rally that we are seeing in stocks. And of course, as we mentioned, the upward pressure on oil, which has a lot to do with the escalation that we are seeing in the Middle East. 10 consecutive days of strikes that the U.S. have conducted against Iran, and it potentially is not going to wrap up anytime soon. President Trump was speaking in the Oval Office earlier today, joined by the president of Lebanon, who suggested that even if the U.S. were to leave Iran tomorrow, it would have been a big success. He went on to say, "We're not leaving tomorrow," and went further to detail things that still potentially could get hit.
4: You're talking about the centrifuges.
3: Listen.
4: Yeah, it doesn't mean anything unless they have the material. They don't have. We follow the material. That's where the action is, and we'll be hitting that area probably pretty soon. And there's not a thing they can do about it. You know, normally I wouldn't say that. If I thought they could do something about it, I would never say that. But we'll be hitting that area pretty soon, and very heavily.
3: So potentially more heavy hits soon, in the words of the president. And it's on that note we turn now to Dana Stroll, former Deputy Assistant Secretary of Defense for the Middle East under the Biden administration, now Research Director at the Washington Institute for Near East Policy. Dana, welcome back to Bloomberg TV and Radio. If we're potentially going to go after the areas in which these centrifuges are located, more heavy hits could be coming. We know, based on reports, that the president is considering targeting other infrastructure as well. Are we closer to the beginning of this renewed operation against Iran than we are to the end?
5: We're somewhere in the middle. So the big challenge right now is that neither the United States nor Iran look to be seeking any off-ramp for negotiations or diplomacy, even though they're both paying lip service to the idea that negotiations are still on the table. But the past 2 days of strikes have actually been expanding in scope and scale way beyond just pure military targets. Both the United States in Iran, expanding to electrical grids, railways, bridges, roads, etc. And the Iranians responding in kind across the Gulf, desalination plants, civilian hotels, other civilian infrastructure. So right now, the aperture of this war is really widening. Those strikes that President Trump is talking about would be a massive military operation with the kinds of assets we don't actually have in the Middle East right now. So it would be a really significant ramp up.
0: So you think, Dana, and it's good to have you back with us, that references to a 10-day ceasefire, maybe another round of indirect talks, this is all happy talk coming from both sides?
5: Right now, I think both sides are paying lip service to the notion of a ceasefire, and we do have the mediators, the Pakistanis and the Qataris, really trying to de-escalate because, as President Trump said earlier today, the United States can do this for days. They could do it for weeks even. The challenge is really the math on two other parts of this. The first is, our partners across the Middle East, do they have enough interceptors and defenses to protect their societies, their civilian infrastructure, their people against the onslaught of Iranian missile and drone attacks? And does the United States have enough munitions and missile defense interceptors to sustain what we're doing? And the second big factor here is the global economy, energy prices, et cetera, which are going up. And there, we're not only talking about the closures in the Strait of Hormuz. We now have those Iran-backed Houthis in Yemen threatening to impose a blockade on Saudi Arabia. And we also have the Ukrainians picking up their strikes against Russian oil refineries in Russia. All of that together is not great for the global economy, for energy prices, and especially for U.S. affordability right before midterms. So whose pain point comes first? The ones globally, the ones in the Middle East, or the Iranian pain point?
1: Well, Dana, you've said a few important things there. One, the suggestion that we need to be able to maintain our own defenses, let alone our Gulf allies be able to maintain their defenses, too. But you also, in your previous answer, suggested that the kind of strikes the president may be alluding to require assets that we do not currently have in the Middle East. Do we have access to all of the things we need? What would you be watching for to potentially be surged to this region to signal whether or not the president is serious about this?
5: What the president is talking about are reports that the Iranians have an underground enrichment facility under Pickax Mountain, which is inside Iran. So these are one of those deeply buried, hardened facilities under mountains, and it's going to look like what we saw last year in 2025 during the 12-day war, which was largely an Israeli military operation, and U.S. B-2 bombers came in with a very specific kind of heavy ordnance penetrator to penetrate deep in underneath those mountains and destroy facilities. Pickax Mountain is a different piece of business. So those B-2s can come from the United States. We certainly have them in the U.S. military arsenal, but it's a different kind of operation.
0: It's a different kind of operation. The president was trying to draw a line there, Dana, which is interesting. We've talked a lot about getting the highly enriched uranium out of the country. That would be its own type of operation with excavators and as many as 15,000 troops, we understand, plus force protection in the air. He's talking about empty centrifuges, which he says are not as big a deal. Would this be as sensitive an operation, or do you just have to blast it to smithereens?
5: First of all, whenever we're talking about these kinds of operations, they're incredibly serious. And what we know is that any military operation on its own is not going to completely eliminate Iran's nuclear program. We were told that it was eliminated last year. Of course, we're still talking about it this year. We know that a lot of it has been obliterated, but we have President Trump talking about nuclear dust. We could just watch this for a while. Certainly, U.S. ground forces going into Iran and removing all of that enriched uranium is a significant high casualty kind of operation. Whether he's talking about that one day or another airstrike on another day, either way, it's a serious piece of business. But what we're really fighting about right now is control over the Strait of Hormuz. And there, despite 10 days of consecutive U.S. military strikes, we know that the Iranians still have the will and the capability to continue to threaten freedom of navigation.
1: Well, so if it is a contest of wills and a contest of time, perhaps, the president was asked, Dana, about this in the Oval Office, if he thinks Iran is specifically trying to use the Strait of Hormuz politically ahead of the midterms. The president said it wouldn't impact his decision making. He said it wouldn't impact me, but it is a question. All the same, we were told yesterday on Balance of Power by retired General Ben Hodges that he thinks we could still be mired in this by the time November comes around. And I wonder if you agree.
5: I do. So the challenge with the Strait of Hormuz is that there was freedom of navigation and the free flow of commerce before this war. Historically, both Republican and Democratic administrations have focused on Iran's nuclear program, Iran's missile program, and Iran's cultivation of a terrorist network across the Middle East. And those were the reasons that President Trump said we were going to war in February, and this idea of collapsing the regime because the regime is committed to this strategy of destabilizing the entire Middle East. And now the surviving remnants of the Iranian regime have found a more potent instrument than the nuclear program, the missiles, or the terrorism, and that's being able to threaten or shut down freedom of navigation in the Strait of Hormuz. And now that they've seen what leverage that provides them, it's hard to see them backing off or anyone ever returning to the status quo ante. So what this war has done is delivered us on the precipice of a new navigational order. Right now, it's whether Trump is going to concede that the Iranians get to control it, or whether the United States is going to be able to reimpose its will on the Strait of Hormuz. But when Trump talks about imposing tolls or service fees, that undermines this general premise of a global commons where there's free flow of commerce. Either way, this is just a terribly dangerous situation, and we're not going to have it resolved in a couple days or a couple weeks.
0: She's research director at the Washington Institute for Near East Policy. Dana Stroll, thank you so much, Dana, for joining us and sharing insights. It's backed up what she's describing by this report in the Washington Post. Yeah. Today, Kaylee, it's an intelligence assessment by the U.S. that shows Iran's government is unlikely to feel significant impact or soften its negotiating position as a result of new rounds of strikes.
1: It's incredible to consider as the strikes continue. Potentially, we could see another round tonight.
0: Yes.
1: And I'm sure that Pete Hegseth, the defense secretary, will be getting plenty of questions about this when his testimony begins in just about half an hour at 2:30 p.m. Eastern time. We'll be unpacking all of that for you in the 5 p.m. edition of Balance of Power. We'll be live from Capitol Hill, joined by Senators Rand Paul, Rick Scott, and Mark Warner. So don't miss that this afternoon on Bloomberg TV and radio.
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14: 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Yes, indeed, we are across Bloomberg platforms. Carol Masser, along with Tim Stenebeck, live here at Bloomberg headquarters in New York City on a day when I'm just going to call it the comeback kid.
1: The comeback kid? Are you talking about the stocks specifically?
14: That and stocks overall.
1: Okay.
14: Like, we're kind of at our highs of the session here on the S&P Dow and the NASDAQ.
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47: 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Yet here's the reality. As women, we've been expected to serve and fade. 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And then, when we hit midlife, the world looks away. But women are waking up, and they're saying hell no. That's why I'm bringing you Unpaused. This is not just another women's health podcast. It is a place to have bold, unfiltered conversations about what it really takes for women to thrive in the second half of life.
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0: Look up, look down, look around, look up, look down, look around. In the trees and on the ground, 'cause the ALB must be found.
1: Some signs of the ALB are dime-sized holes on tree trunks, a sawdust-like material called frass, and the beetle itself, with a long black body and white spots.
0: Look up, look down, look around, look up, look down, look around. In the trees and on the ground, 'cause the ALB must be found.
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17: The big weather story is Tropical Storm Bertha in the southeast. Storm warnings stretch from the Florida Panhandle westward into southeastern Louisiana. Expect heavy rain, gusty winds, rough surf, and dangerous rip currents, along with the threat of flash flooding from the Florida Panhandle through coastal Alabama, Mississippi, and Louisiana. The northeast will enjoy a pleasant sunny day with highs ranging from near 80 in Boston to 86 in Philadelphia, while the temperatures in the Midwest will hit 90 degrees, along with scattered thunderstorms capable of gusty winds and heavy downpours. Temperatures are climbing into the low 100s across the Plain States, with strong thunderstorms a possibility. The southwest remains dangerously hot, with Phoenix hitting a high of 112. Monsoonal thunderstorms could develop over Arizona and New Mexico. Along the west coast, sunny and hot. Temperatures hitting in the 90s to the low 100s throughout California. And mostly sunny in the northwest, with temperatures in the 70s to the low 80s. That's your national forecast. I'm Tammy Trujillo.
18: Every year, millions of Americans use opioids to manage pain. Pain can be unrelenting, overwhelming, and all-consuming. So why do so many of us try to manage pain only from the palm of our hands? Doctor-prescribed opioids are appropriate in some cases, but they just mask the pain. And reliance on opioids has led to the worst drug crisis in American history. That's why the CDC recommends safer alternatives, like physical therapy, to manage pain. Physical therapists treat pain through movement, hands-on care, and patient education. No warning labels required. And by increasing physical activity, you can also reduce your risk of other chronic diseases. Pain is personal, but treating pain takes teamwork. When it comes to your health, you have a choice.

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1: 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I'm Cheryl Swoopes, WNBA champ, three-time Olympian, and basketball Hall of Famer.
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15: Ah, 1971. 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Soul Train had just started chugging along. Everyone had a lava lamp for some reason. Weeble started to wobble, but as we all know, they don't fall down.
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15: Across the country, people were speaking up. And the more they did, the more they learned about the hidden underbelly of the most powerful law enforcement agency in the land. I'm Ed Helms, host of Snafu, Season 2, Medburg, the story of a daring heist that exposed J. Edgar Hoover's epic FBI snafu. Hear the incredible true story that almost got buried.
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15: To expose J. Edgar Hoover's secret FBI.
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24: Tropical Storm Bertha is centered off Panama City in the Gulf. Top winds 60. Tropical storm warnings extend from Mexico Beach into Louisiana. The National Hurricane Center says wind shear is pushing most of the energy offshore. A Florida sheriff says he tried to avoid arresting a 77-year-old woman for animal cruelty after she accumulated 70 cats and several dogs. But he says Gail Justino ignored 65 citations. Martin County top cop John Budenseek says the woman would collect the animals on her postal route.
25: I really believe that Gail thinks she's doing the right thing, but she's doing it the wrong way.
24: After not cooperating with animal control officers, Budenseek says deputies had no choice but to arrest her yesterday. The animals were taken from the home reportedly filthy with waste and no AC. With Florida's news, I'm Gordon Bird.
26: This is a Bloomberg Money Minute. On Wall Street, some optimism about tech ahead of quarterly results coming tomorrow from Google parent Alphabet. In the auto industry, General Motors raising its full-year profit forecast by another $500 million, thanks to big profits on its big pickups and SUVs. Some big changes you'll need to know about if you have or want an Apple device. Sources say Apple is preparing to introduce Apple Upgrade. That's a leasing program for most iPhone, Mac, iPad, and Apple Watches. Under the subscription, you can pay off the device early, upgrade early to a new model, or keep it at the end of the leasing period. Apple plans to highlight lower payments, and listen up, it's going to discontinue new enrollments for its current iPhone payment program, says part of all this. And Garmin is debuting a $200 screenless fitness band called the Circa Smart Band. It monitors sleep, stress, and vitals like heart rate variability and skin temperature, but the Garmin fitness band does not require a subscription, unlike rival Whoop, which makes money from mandatory subscriptions. Denise Pellegrini, Bloomberg Radio.
27: President Trump says Iran wants to meet following 10 consecutive nights of U.S. strikes. He made the comment today while speaking in the Oval Office. U.S. soldiers were killed in Iranian attacks on bases in Jordan and Iraq over the weekend. Tropical Storm Bertha is making its way to the Gulf Coast. The latest update from the National Hurricane Center puts the storm about 70 miles south-southwest of Panama City, Florida, heading northwest with maximum sustained winds of 60 miles an hour. Bertha could bring heavy rain, winds, rip currents, and storm surge to the region as it moves along the coast. An Army veteran is in custody after an incident at a New York City building yesterday. Authorities say Andrew Arabaca was armed with knives, axes, and an airsoft rifle, plus other weapons, along with a sign reading, "ICE off our streets." The FBI called him an anti-American, anti-government extremist. Senator Lindsey Graham's remains will be brought into the U.S. Capitol Rotunda for a private service next week. It'll be followed by a funeral service at the Washington National Cathedral. I'm Chris Caraggio.
0: At this time, just a little bit of a tap on the brakes. I-4 westbound between the Selman Connector and 275. Also, still having some problems with those traffic lights in Hillsborough County, 301 North at East Columbus Drive. See traffic troubles? Call the traffic tip line at 866-545-9595. Get traffic info around the clock by searching News Radio WFLA on iHeartRadio. I'm Katie Wilkins.
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0: Safeguarding Your Nest Egg with Mike Lester. We're with you every week at this time, and thanks for listening. We appreciate that. And, you know, at the top of the show, I mentioned Barndominium. I'd never heard about that before, so I learned about that today. And then in the break, I learned something else from you, Mike. You're
1: of all the things that we talk about during breaks, we just blow people's minds.
0: Light
1: has
0: blue.
1: Nothing to do with financial stuff.
0: I learned about light blue.
1: Light blue, yeah.
0: And spiders.
1: Yes.
0: Explain that. That is so interesting.
1: A lot of people will paint their eaves, right, or their ceilings, or you know, anything that you want to keep spiders off of. If you paint it light blue, it's unappealing to spiders, so they won't hunt there or you know build their webs there, that sort of a thing. And then we were talking about it, so I'm like, you said, well, why? I don't know. I just know that. I just know they don't like light blue, so people, that's where they paint. I don't know how I know it, but then I had to look it up and go, well, why don't I like? So according to Google, they don't like it because it mimics the sky or daylight, and it makes them feel exposed to predators. So they feel like they're standing. I guess they just feel like they're standing out in the open and a bird's going to eat them. So they just won't do it. So there you go.
0: Perceived vulnerability. I love that.
1: Perceived vulnerable. So, well, actually, I learned that from my mother. So that's how I know. My mother told me, you know, all the things your mom can teach you.
0: Moms know stuff.
1: Yeah. Well, I was telling you about some ants, and then we were talking about spiders, and then you brought up bug spray. And I said, well, yeah, you can't. Like, if you spray floors for spiders, it doesn't do anything, right? Because spiders don't preen. So they can walk through pesticide all day long. They never preen, if you don't know. It's like, you know, licking your feet, basically. But roaches do. That's why roach spray works and all.
0: Oh, my gosh. So
1: they walk through it. But then they ingest it because they lick their feet, you know. There you go.
0: I feel like I'm taking a class on bug theory.
1: There aren't too many things that creep me out, but spiders are one of them.
0: Yeah, but they...
1: And this might be why I've, you know, figured out how to keep them away and how to rid the house of them. Yes, I'm not a big fan.
0: Well, I love spiders outside because they do good things. And I talk to them all the time. Seriously, when I see one in the house, I always, you know what? We had a deal. You live outside, I live inside. That's the way it needs to kind of be. So
1: yeah, I don't run around killing them. It's just the idea of one being under the bed sheets kind of deal. I don't know why that just creeps me out.
0: Stop. Stop now. Okay. Just stop.
1: Yeah.
0: Okay.
1: It bothers me a lot. I mean, there could be a snake in there. Would not bother me as much as a spider. I just don't want a spider on me. That's all.
0: Okay. So we're going to do a restart. Hey, this is Guarding Your Nest Egg with Mike Lester. And, you know, Mike, I saw something recently about late career savers. I'm not sure exactly what that means. But they were just talking about the fact that sometimes people don't know how to spend what they've saved when they transition to retirement. It's like they don't even have a plan. It's like, well, I have this money saved and it looks like it's enough, so let's go. Yeah, but a plan is good, right?
1: Well, you need a plan so you understand how to spend it. How much can you spend without running out, right? So that's it's a moving number, it's a moving target. Because we don't know exactly how long we're going to live. So we have to make assumptions on how long we're going to live to put together a plan on how much we can spend. And so you don't want to come up short. I was just having a conversation with a couple the other day, and he was pretty pessimistic about his life expectancy. You know, that nice guy, he was great. He's like, yeah. It's like, I just don't, you know, I'm just doing the math on my family. He goes, I figure, you know, maybe like 82. And every time I hear them, I'm kind of like, oh, you know, that's just...
0: 82.
1: Like, I'm sorry you feel that way, but okay. You know, but that's your number. You know, I want them to be more optimistic, but they've got reasons for feeling that way, right? So, but he's like, but how about my wife? You know, at least 95. Well, I mean, that means you need to run a plan to 95 because, I mean, you're probably not going to both, you know, pass away at the same time. Not everybody gets that movie, The Notebook, you know, the ending where they both just kind of curl up in bed together and pass away or something.
0: I don't think that happens very often.
1: It happens very often, right? So you have to plan for this stuff. And so the plan is important. So there's a, you know, there's a plan for managing money. How are you invested? What can you expect for the average rate of return? How much risk are you taking? So there's an investment plan there. But then there also needs to be an income plan based on our expectations for growth in the portfolio, based on your expenses. How much can you pull out every year without running out of money if you guys live to 95 or even more than that? And then I think the question you asked was actually a little bit different than that. It was, you know, they have the money, but they don't really have maybe a plan to spend it. That could also mean they don't need it, right? So we do have situations where you know, people have saved for retirement, so they have a retirement savings, but then they don't necessarily have a plan to spend it because they've already got income from other sources, right? It could be pension income. A lot of people out there have real estate income. You know, they own commercial buildings or residential. A lot of people out there with farm income. So there's an income plan there, and then understanding, you know, the taxes and how it comes in and how much it is. So imagine you're in a situation where, you know, you got all this money saved up in a 401k or an IRA. You don't really need it, but then you're starting to realize, well, gee whiz, there's this thing called a required minimum distribution, right? Depending on your current age, maybe you're already taking the distribution, or maybe you have to take it at 73, or maybe you have to take it at 75. It's very age specific, but regardless, having to take that distribution off of an account that you don't need, there's a trickle down effect. A, you're forced to take the distribution. B, you have to pay tax on the distribution. C, it could mess with your Medicare Part B through something called IRMA. I'm not talking about the terrible hurricane. I'm talking about, you know, IRMAA. So it's a problem. So then you start wondering, well, what should I do? And then we get into these conversations. Another big buzzword, people are Roth conversions, right? Should I do a Roth conversion? Well, let's take a look at it. Let's do the math. You know, what are the benefits potentially of Roth conversion? Mm-hmm. But also what are the potential problems? So, you know, one thing that I hear a lot in advertising is, Roth conversion. Here's all the benefits. What I don't hear a lot about is what's the catch? You know, well, of course you don't want to have to pay tax on money later. Of course you want to let it grow tax free. Of course you don't want to have to take required minimum distributions. But what does it actually take to put yourself in a situation where you get your money from something like an IRA or a 401k to something like a Roth IRA or a Roth 401k? You know, the devil's literally in the details, and that's a big part of what we're helping, right? So how do we help people understand the details and make informed decisions moving forward?
0: And when you're talking about a Roth conversion, you still have to pay the taxes. You just pay them now rather than later, correct?
1: Yeah. So the way that I would describe Roth conversion would be, okay, we know what the tax rates are today. We can calculate how much tax you would pay on whatever portion of that retirement account you converted to Roth. And it's sort of the devil you know versus the devil that you don't, which is the future. You know, what are tax rates in the future? That sort of thing. So there can be peace of mind when it comes to taking control of that situation. Yes, you're going to pay the tax, right? There's no tax avoidance. Now, there are some tax mitigation. Mitigation is very different than avoidance. You're not avoiding tax. But there are ways to mitigate that, you know, we're happy to help explain and show people how well you can do conversions, but then also get some tax credits and, you know, it's advanced tax planning.
0: Mm-hmm.
1: But if you're in a situation where A, you're wondering if Roth conversion is right for you, B, you're wondering, well, is there a smart way to do it versus just literally if you had $1 million in a 401k and you turned around and, well, I'm just going to convert it to Roth this year. Okay. You know, but you just had an additional $1 million in income this year. You know, what do you think that does to your tax bracket? Well, you just maximized it. If you're 65 or older and you have Medicare Part B, what happened there? Your IRMA just went up. But again, I had conversations where they're like, well, does it make sense just to do it and get it over with and just have the IRMA go up for a year and then not have to worry about it anymore? Well, it might, but we got to look at everything and try to figure out what your best case scenario is. But going back to people who have these retirement accounts, maybe they need them for income. Maybe they don't need them. Maybe they just want to pass them on to beneficiaries. Or if the goal is to maximize benefits to beneficiaries, suddenly Roth conversion gets more attractive. Right? Because they're receiving it tax-free. If your long-term goal is, well, I just want to get income off of it to supplement my income, and beneficiaries, whoever they are, can just deal with it when I'm gone, then, you know, Roth conversion might not be that attractive to you. But understanding what your options are and the pros and cons is really beneficial, which is why we offer. I mean, we're happy to have that conversation with you. If you want to find out whether or not you're a good candidate for a Roth conversion, we'll show you exactly how it works. We'll show you how to, you know, if you'd like to look at how can I mitigate tax and do it, if you just want to get it done, or if you want to find out, you know, is it right for you is a relative thing, Cheryl. You know, right is everybody's different. Everybody's goals are unique. So whether it's right for you or not, I think should be based on understanding how it works and then making a decision from there.
0: Right. So maybe you want a barn dough Or maybe you want to travel.
1: Maybe you want to cash in your 401k and get a bar note. I don't know.
0: I don't know. Everyone has different goals in retirement. So whatever those are, whatever your dreams are, you could talk about that as part of the comprehensive financial plan offered by Talon. For those of you 55 or older with at least $250,000 put aside for retirement, Mike's going to give you that comprehensive financial plan complimentary and also give you the gift of a will and trust once that plan is in your hands. So to get started, we invite you to give us a call right now at 813-797-7000. That's 813-797-7000. Just give us a call and we'll set an appointment and get you started, get you on your way. And if you already have a financial plan, by the way, Mike, you'll give it a second look.
1: Oh, sure. I mean, I'd call it a second opinion or a second look. I mean, I think that anytime you have a financial plan or you feel like you have a pretty good idea about your investments moving forward, whatever firm that you're working with, they could have a completely different business model than, say, Talon's business model, right? Mm-hmm. Our business model. It doesn't mean ours is better because not all financial advisors are the same, right? There's advisors are people too. Firms are firms. They have objectives. They have goals. They have business models. So chances are, if you're already working with somebody, that advisor is a product of their own environment, and that environment is what you're getting when it comes to financial advice, right? Or just methods for managing money. So if ours is different, then, you know, it's potentially beneficial to understand a little bit more about what your options are, and we're happy to do that for you complimentary.
0: And, you know, it's a comparison. You know, you can look at the comprehensive financial plan and kind of lay it next to the one you already have and just go, okay, which one suits me better? Which one is the one that I think I relate to the most?
1: Yeah, I think so. I think there's not with all advisors, but there are some firms. I was thinking years ago, I went and I visited this firm and they were like, well, hey, listen, we're going to show you how we do things. And it made me really, really uncomfortable because basically the way that their entire objective was to meet clients of other financial advisors. And then they literally called it driving the wedge. It was literally their terminology. I'm like, well, here's how we drive the wedge between the client and their current advisor. We do this and we do this and we do this. And it's really, really great because, you know, basically the gist of it is we just get them really mad at their current advisor and convince them to come over to us. And I thought, this not my cup of tea, you know? So my point is that is out there. So a lot of times when people are like, oh, come get a second opinion, I think, unfortunately, for some people who are getting second opinions, it can feel kind of aggressive. And I hope people can just kind of tell by our language and how we go about things.
0: That's not where
1: we're going with this. It's, hey, but you might find out some things you don't know. And we're happy to give you our version of a written financial plan and do all the analysis for you. And you might learn a few things. And again, knowledge is power.
0: Sure is. Here's the number again, 813-797-7000. Right after this break, we'll be back with more Guarding Your Nest Egg with Mike Lester.
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0: Along with Mike Lester, I'm Cheryl White, and thanks for listening. We really appreciate you being here. Mike, we're in the last segment of our show this week, so tell me something new. Tell me something that you haven't shared already about...
1: Well, something new? We need you to start coming in with some gardening tips. I don't really have any of those. You're the big gardener. I mean, I was giving tips on how to eliminate spiders.
0: I know.
1: from your house.
0: Seriously, I am looking.
1: I don't know
0: up
1: what that has to do with financial planning,
0: blue paint. I'm really looking it up. Yeah.
1: Yeah. Well, I mean, but I do feel like that's helpful for people who didn't know that. A lot of people know that, but some people don't.
0: So well, there you go. I didn't.
1: Well,
0: obviously,
1: you didn't know it, but there you go. Yeah. And I would not have known it if my mother hadn't told me. And I only just probably learned this, I don't know, within the past 10 years. So it's not like I grew up with a can of blue paint, you know, running around. You know, doing stuff. I always like to kind of defer back to, you know, conversations that we're having with people during the week or phone mm-hmm. calls that we've gotten and just experiences that we have. They're all unique, but they can also be very similar, right? So we're talking to people every single week that retired or very close to it. Typically, they have concerns about making that transition to retirement. So how do I get my money to work for me, right? As opposed to me working to get the money to put it in the retirement account. A lot of questions about just structural stuff, just the components or the dynamic of, well, all right, and when I go to work, I get paid and they withhold tax and I get my health insurance and I get this. And I show up, I get all these things. When I retire, you know, they all go away. My health insurance goes away, not for everybody, but for most. You know, I'm not putting money in a retirement account anymore. I'm pulling money out of a retirement account. How does it get from my retirement account into my bank account so I can actually spend it? What about the taxes? What about, you know, just all of these things are very, very common questions. So, you know, as we're having these conversations and working through things, so part of it is the mechanic. But then also the returns are really, really important. And a big thing, obviously, for people in retirement is income. Where is it going to come from? Obviously, Social Security for most people is going to be a component of it. So there are strategies when it comes to Social Security. You need to understand what they are. But there is, you know, no one size fits all when it comes to Social Security. You've heard me say this before, Cheryl. If we knew exactly how long we were going to live, I could tell you exactly what you should do with your Social Security. But we don't know that. So what we need to do is come up with a plan on Social Security that fits most situations, right? Not necessarily all situations. So understanding that is a big part of what we do, you know, for people, educating them on the options. You know, some people say, oh, well, I heard you should just wait till 70 because it's maximized. I'm like, okay, that's correct. It is maximized if you wait till 70. You could also take it at 62, which minimizes it. But that 8 years in between 62 and 70 of all the payments you would have gotten, when you do the math, how long does it take to get all that money that you would have gotten back, mm-hmm. right? So sure, you maximized it at 70, but what if you only live to be 71 or 72 or 75? The answer is no, the math doesn't work. Or what if you didn't need it, but you took it anyway and reinvested it? Okay, what's the average rate of return? What does that look like? So there's all of those components. You know, as we're, you know, just talking about income, then obviously that's a concern. So I just mentioned, how does the income get from my portfolio into my checking account? And what about tax? But then how do you generate income inside of your retirement account? And so for a lot of people, that's a little, you know, concerning because they understand a lot of times what it looks like in those accounts to own stocks or bonds or mutual funds or something like that, because, you know, they put money in and they can sort of watch it grow. But usually those investments were meant for growth because you were in an asset accumulation phase. You were growing assets over time. Those investments that you're potentially accustomed to weren't designed to generate income. In other words, they're not kicking off a dividend or a coupon or something like that. So how do you get into investments that do that for you, and what are the options? So a big part of what we're doing every single week is helping people with the income options. And you've heard me, Cheryl, we haven't talked about it on today's show, but we do a lot with something called a structured note. And the reason that we like structured notes is because we have a lot of control on the front end of how we can build or structure, right, the structured note. And what I mean by that is we can control the timeline. So what time period would you be in the structured note for? And so for people who aren't familiar, at the end of the day, a structured note is essentially a bond. It's a zero coupon bond, and I can explain that in more detail. But the idea is the fact that it's a bond means it has a timeline, right? A date of maturity. Mm-hmm. So I could set that up for a year if I wanted to, or 13 months, or 24 months, or 18 months, or 36 months, so we can control the timeline. Then we can also control the risk in a lot of different ways. And in controlling the risk, we also can control, to an extent, the return, on a structured note. So what I mean by that is we can pick what's called an underlying investment. So a structured note is going to have what's called an underlier, and the underlier is typically a stock or stocks, or it could be an exchange traded fund or something like that. But it's just an underlying investment that it's tracking. So again, it could be the S&P 500 ETF. It could be, we've talked about this before, like a gold ETF or a silver ETF. It could be individual stock, like we've talked about Tesla in the past or SpaceX or something else. And then we can control the protection. So I can decide how much downside protection we want on the principal investment, but then also with a structured note or a bond, it's considered a coupon. But think of it as the interest, right? So what is it paying? So what's the coupon on it? So because we can control time, risk, and to an extent, the return, this is why we like the structured notes. And then so typically what we would do is look at, okay, what are the investment options available to somebody that would provide income? So a lot of people might use preferred stocks, if preferred stocks are paying dividends, or they could, you know, dividend stocks. Some people might use bonds. So some people out there are recommending annuities. And so some people are using annuities, right, for income. But, you know, when somebody comes to me and they say, well, Mike, you know, why wouldn't you use an annuity? In my mind, I know it to be an extremely inefficient investment that not all, but many misrepresent in order to sell and get a commission, right? And why do I feel that way? Because people come to my office all the time. They're like, well, I've got this annuity. I know you don't like annuities. You're not going to like it. But they told me I was guaranteed 7% per year or 8% or whatever they told them they were guaranteed. And then so I did it. And, you know, it's because it sounded pretty good at the time. Like, yeah, but you're not guaranteed 7% or 8%. There's no such thing, Cheryl.
0: But that's what it sounds like.
1: But it sounds that way, right? And so the problem is whether the individual selling the annuity came right out and said, okay, your principal is guaranteed to grow at 7% or 8% per year, whatever the number is, or whether they just let you believe that, it's the same problem, right? Whether they told you that or let you believe it, it's still misleading, you know? So why don't we use annuities? Because they don't do that. So dividend stocks can be good. So we certainly have dividend portfolios because but you still got volatility in the underlying investment. Bonds can be good, but bonds still fluctuate. Just look at 2022, right? So people have this sort of view of safety, but they don't realize you can lose. I mean, historically bonds can be down, you know, quite a bit more than you would think. And structured notes have, you know, their own sort of risk reward, but you know, what we would typically do is look at a combination of these different investments, not including the annuities, but the other stuff, and say, all right, well, what's the best way to accomplish your goal? And here's an example. I mean, it's not an offer. I always say that, you know, I'm not offering this to our listeners because this is a structured note that we've recently done. And again, not for everybody. You have to find out if structured notes are suitable. And then if we had a structured note available, what we would do is explain to you exactly how they work. We would give you the prospectus. You'd review it. You know, there's a sequence of events that needs to happen, right, from a suitability standpoint, if you would ever want a structured note. But I can talk about stuff that we did in the past. A lot of people were coming to us like, Mike, I want to get in on SpaceX. I want to get in on SpaceX. I want to get in on the IPO. Well, you know, the IPO, that wasn't something that people could do. If you understand the difference between IPO and then actually trading. But what you could do, you know, once it started trading, is you could just go buy SpaceX if you wanted. But instead, I said, you know what, a lot of clients, but why don't I come up with something that is based on SpaceX, but provides some protection for our clients, because they're looking for income, a lot of them, not all, but they're also looking for some security. So, you know, I went out and I wound up building a 3-year structured note. So that means it matures in 3 years from the issue date. We had 50% downside protection on the principal and on the coupon, right? We think of that as the interest. So that means the only way you could lose principal would be if the bank defaulted, or if at maturity in 3 years, SpaceX was down 50% or more, right, from where it started. So if, you know, recently it's trading around 150, right? So let's say it was trading at 150, and then it has to be worth, you know, basically 75 or less to lose money. So people could, all right, wrap their brain around that. Okay, I've got some downside protection. The coupon in a month, again, you wouldn't get a coupon in a particular month if it was down 50% or more. But at the end of the day, that was paying 23.15% per year. Right. So
0: wait a minute.
1: People wouldn't.
0: What was it?
1: 23.15% per year.
0: Oh, wow.
1: So I don't know that, you know, it's a suitable investment for a particular listener, but it might be worth a conversation. Certainly there is no investment that's right for everybody. You need to understand how they work. But wouldn't you at least like to know it was available? I mean, yes. I would say probably most people listening aren't even aware that something like that existed at the time, right? And it's just because, you know, maybe they're not having a conversation with somebody that even works with that.
0: Yeah.
1: So yeah, I mean, so as we wrap up the show, Cheryl, I mean, and that's just one flavor. We are working on structured notes all the time. I think if you're curious how they work, just give us a call. If we have something currently available, we can get you all the information and the disclosures. If we don't, we can certainly, you know, let you know what we're working on and call you back when we have something. But at the end of the day, you know, knowledge is power. And if you don't understand what all of your options are, and if you've never heard of that, it means you frankly, you don't understand what all of your options are, right? And it's because somebody didn't tell you. So if you want more information on that or anything else we've talked about, just give us a call.
0: Absolutely. So here's the number, 813-797-7000. And you can call now. That's 813-797-7000. Mike, that does it for this week.
1: Once again, yep. And I appreciate all the calls. And we miss a few because we're chatting, but we'll give you a call back.
0: We sure will. Thanks for listening. And we will talk to you next time for Guarding Your Nest Egg. The information provided is for educational and informational purposes only and should not be construed as legal, tax, or financial advice. 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
12: Tropical Storm Bertha still churning in the Gulf, but National Hurricane Center Deputy Director Jamie Rome says the worst of it remains to the south.
13: The storm is experiencing what we call northerly shear, where there's strong winds to the north that are pushing all of that shower and thunderstorm activity to the south.
12: And away from the panhandle. He says sustained winds are about 60 miles per hour now, with the system disorganized and moving west at 3 miles per hour. Tropical storm watch remains in effect, though, for parts of Florida's panhandle. A 74-year-old Miami Gardens woman is arrested and accused of biting her step-grandchildren during a domestic dispute. Isabel Baltazar is charged with 2 counts of child abuse and battery. The arrest report says it happened Sunday when the children, ages 14 and 17, were trying to break up a fight between their father and their stepfather. Police say Baltazar bit the children on their back and arm. She's been released on her own recognizance. The girlfriend of local rapper Kodak Black is arrested and charged with drug trafficking.
14: You have the right to remain silent. Do you understand? You need a yes or no option?
15: Yes, sir.
14: Okay.
12: Jemmia Broomfield is the mother of one of his children. The arrest report says police found methamphetamines in a car she was driving. Black, whose real name is Bill Capri, was arrested in Orange County in May on similar charges. A Volusia County man accused of harassing a Flagler County woman for months is facing charges. The sheriff's office arrested Luke Herbert for making thousands of phone calls to the woman, and he's even accused of filing a fake child abuse report against her. Deputies say the woman doesn't even know Herbert. SpaceX set to launch another mission from Florida's Cape Canaveral this afternoon. On board is a robotic spacecraft that will help extend the life of aging satellites by attaching small propulsion units once they're in orbit. Liftoff scheduled about 5:15 Eastern with a backup launch window tomorrow. With Florida's News, I'm Wayne Rustin.
16: President Trump says Iran wants to meet following 10 consecutive nights of U.S. strikes. He made the comment today while speaking in the Oval Office. U.S. soldiers were killed in Iranian attacks on bases in Jordan and Iraq over the weekend. Tropical Storm Bertha is making its way to the Gulf Coast. The latest update from the National Hurricane Center puts the storm about 70 miles south-southwest of Panama City, Florida, heading northwest with maximum sustained winds of 60 miles an hour. Bertha could bring heavy rain, winds, rip currents, and storm surge to the region as it moves along the coast. An Army veteran is in custody after an incident at a New York City building yesterday. Authorities say Andrew Arabaca was armed with knives, axes, and an airsoft rifle, plus other weapons, along with a sign reading, "ICE off our streets." The FBI called him an anti-American and anti-government extremist. Senator Lindsey Graham's remains will be brought into the U.S. Capitol Rotunda for a private service next week. It'll be followed by a funeral service at the Washington National Cathedral. I'm Chris Garage.
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19: Good afternoon. Authorities on the scene of a crash in the Tampa area. I-4 westbound at the Selma
7: connector. At least one travel lane is blocked here. Watch out for the flashing lights and the emergency vehicles on scene. US 301, we got a crash northbound at Bloomingdale Avenue. Also, emergency vehicles on the scene. Give yourself a little extra time if you're headed in that direction. The bridge is all looking good. Skyway, Gandy, Howard Franklin at this check. See traffic troubles? Call the traffic tip line at 866-545-9595. With traffic, I'm Marty Gartell.
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31: 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I'm Jade Warshaw. Next to me, George Campbell. We will be taking your calls about your life and your money for the next couple hours. It's a live call. 888-825-5225 gets you on the line. Harold is on the line. He's in Colorado Springs, Colorado. Hey, Harold. How can George and I help?
32: Hey, what's going on, guys? Thanks for taking my call. I'll make it really brief. I'm 70, going to be 71, still working full-time, been there for 20 years. I've blown all my money all over the years by traveling, going to different countries, continents. I started listening to you guys when I was 62, 63.
31: Okay.
32: And I'm totally out of debt. I have no debt. My house paid off. I have credit cards. No, I don't owe anything. I have no personal debt. No, nothing on wheels, as Dave says. I have no debt on wheels at all.
31: Okay.
32: But I'm frustrated because I've lived a, like Dave says, you spend like you're in Congress. Today, I just went out and had prime rib for lunch.
31: Living your best life.
32: I am, and I don't know when I'm going to die, right? Next week?
31: Two years?
32: 5 years?
31: But you have nothing saved, Harold?
32: No, not really. No, excuse me. Nothing to speak about. I make $3,500 a month on Social Security, another $4,500 a month from Costco where I work.
31: Mm-hmm.
33: Are you full-time? What's your hours like?
32: Yeah, I am. I'm full-time. I had a chance. I went part-time for a little while. but I'm working because of my benefits are so great there that
0: yeah Costco crushes the game on the benefit side.
31: Are you investing 15% at the very least, Harold, of that 7,000 that you're bringing in?
32: You know what? I'm not. I have my 401 and my Roth at Costco for the last 20 years, and I know there's some money there. But
0: how much is
32: it?
0: You know,
32: I think it's 663.
0: Okay,
32: 1,000 as of yesterday.
0: That's not nothing.
32: No, but I mean, it's nothing that I like pull out or use because I'm at a point in my life, you guys. Maybe it's psychological, but I feel like I'm going insane because it's like, what do I do with my life now? I'm just working. I have my dogs.
31: Are you healthy?
32: I don't know what to do, you know?
31: Are you healthy?
32: Pretty healthy. I'm a little chunky from eating so darn good, but...
31: Listen, that's all right. You have a family? Do you have grandkids, wife, significant other?
32: They're all gone. They're out of state. They're in Virginia. They're all successful. You know, they're all, my son's been in the Air Force for 20 some years and all my grandkids.
31: But you have good relationships? Do you have good relationships with them? Okay.
32: Yeah.
31: So you're not alone. You're not alone. You're just chilling.
32: Yeah.
0: You're in this weird sort of purgatory, Harold, where you're not like rich, but you're not broke. And so I think you just haven't really taken the time to create a vision for what you want this sort of quarter to look like of your life, to go, okay, what does it look like? Is it me working full time? Do I want to travel more? Do I want to go see family? Do I want to pick up a hobby, start a business? It sounds like you're sort of itching for some purpose, something you can sink your teeth into.
32: Yeah, because otherwise I'm just like sitting around the house with my dogs. I'm fighting, you know, like endlessly working on the yards because I have a huge yard and stuff. And I'm always out there like, you know, mowing, pulling weeds, cutting the bushes. And I just I think what it is, I'm
31: aimless.
32: Like this kid and I'm anxious and it's like, I want to do stuff, you know? And
31: snap your fingers, what would you be doing? If we just said to you, hey, you have a genie in front of you, you know, do the little I dream of genie thing and you can have what it is that you want. What would that look like? Would that be I no longer work at Costco? Would it be I live closer to family? Would it be I moved overseas? What would that be?
32: You know, definitely not living close to family, because I think that's when you start taking on all their responsibilities and their needs and stuff. You get involved.
0: Yeah, you got to watch the grandkids. That's a real drag, man.
32: but I myself would probably be on a beach down in Playa del Carmen somewhere.
31: Okay.
32: With a drink in my hand. I don't know. That's how immature I am.
31: No,
32: I'm
31: that's
32: sorry,
31: not immature. But... It's not immature. It's
0: I hope
31: just
0: to have your energy
31: you're...
0: at 7. I don't have it now at 37, so I pray I get some later on.
31: You need something to aim at. I think that's what George is getting at, and that's what I'm getting at too. And we can do that. If you say, you know what, I'd love to see what it would look like for me to move down by the beach, to get myself a little condo. Maybe I move down to Mexico. Let's put that on the board and let's start working towards that. What must be true in order for that to be the case? What age do we want that to happen at? How much money in the bank would make you feel secure, right? And even if you don't ever do it, because you get down the line and you go, you know what, I actually didn't want to do that. I just loved dreaming about it. I loved thinking about it. That's also fine.
0: But at least it's now just, well, I was just unwilling versus I regret never figuring it
31: exactly.
0: out.
31: Exactly.
0: So you might make a list of, here's the things I want to stop doing ideally. These are things that are draining me. Here's what I want to start doing. And for you, that might be, I delegate the lawn work for $300 a month. Someone else can deal with it because it does not fill my tank. It does not reduce my anxiety. I'm going to throw in a spa day here or there. And then that's going to factor into a real budget.
31: Mm-hmm.
0: So now you need to figure out, can I sustain the life I want without needing to keep this full-time job?
31: Yeah. And the thing that must be true for you is starting today, you do need to start investing 15%, because a day is going to come when you let that Costco job go and you're going to want to replace that $3,500 a month. You're going to want to draw whatever that is, you know, $30,000 a year off of your nest egg, $35,000 a year off that nest egg to kind of take the place of that money. And so by you investing, that's going to make sure that money is there for you to do just that.
32: Yeah. Now, I listen to you guys every day, and I don't see a lot of callers, you know, that are in that position of, man, I'm old and I'm still working. What the heck do I do? You know what I'm saying? Because it gets scary. It becomes
0: a reality. What are you scared of?
32: I don't know.
0: That you can never stop?
32: Yeah, yeah, because I'm 70 and I'm like, I love working with the people that I do, and I enjoy the interaction with the employees and my members. Yeah.
1: And I think you need that for your mental health. I think you need interaction. I think you need purpose. I think you need to be using skills and using your talents. I think that's has to be a part of life, no matter if you're working a 9-to-5 or you're volunteering or you're mentoring someone. You just need to use your functions and your devices. And I think that's what you, I don't know, but based off of what you're saying, I think you're afraid that if you let this job go, that's like the beginning of the end. And it's kind of a downward spiral from there on. And so just tonight, I think, Harold, I think two things are your homework, and these are going to be things that you look at for the rest of the week and into the weekend. Number one, start playing out that dream of moving to Playa del Carmen. And what does it look like? Would you be willing to sell your house? Start looking online at what little properties look like. Get some numbers and put some real vision to what that is. And then you can actually decide, do I really want this or do I not? That's thing one. And then thing two, I'm actually going to give you Ken Coleman's book, Find the Work You're Wired to Do, because I think that you deserve to know exactly how you're wired, what your skills are, what you enjoy to do, and how you can kind of filter that into other activities. Maybe it's not just working at Costco. Maybe you get involved in a local ministry. Maybe you start volunteering at a school or at a hospital. Whatever that is, you just need to get into the game and start using your personality. Because, George, this guy's got a great personality. I can tell you that.
0: I want to hang with Harold. I'm going to be honest.
1: Yeah, you sound like a good time. You sound like, listen, at the family reunion, he's the one that everybody's flocking to.
0: But the key here is I want you working because you want to, not because you have to. That work optionality changes your life.
1: Yeah, agree.
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8: 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Who the...
9: Hey there, I'm you with Gusto Payroll. You look so relaxed.

0: kind of just giving up on this entire process. I want to do a voluntary repo. I don't want to even fool with this anymore. And I think that we can help you curtail that a little bit and do it the correct way.
1: How old are you?
2: 23.
1: How did you get into 200 grand in debt by 23? What happened?
2: So when I was 18, I got my first credit card secured. I put $200 down, and after that it became $3,000, and then after that I applied for another one and it became $6,000. And I had a business at the time where I would just kind of use the credit and pay it off. But after a while, it just kind of added up, and somehow I got to $25,000 in credit card debt. And then later on, I ended up buying myself a truck to do hot shots, because that was like the only way at the time to kind of, you know, do anything for myself, because I couldn't get a job.
1: Why couldn't you get a job?
2: I guess I have a criminal past, because I had a Mustang at the time when I was young, and I evaded arrest, and I got arrested for that, and that basically shut down all my chances to go there and do anything.
0: So you're thinking I have to start a business.
2: For a good while.
0: What type of business did you try to start?
2: I was trying to do vending machines, because they say passive income is, you know, the best thing, but that was not even close to passive income.
0: Sure, yeah.
2: I was doing it as an electrician for a good while, but I couldn't get into every single, you know, place. I was working in Tesla, but then I got a job in Google and they declined me.
0: Mm. What are you doing today for work?
2: I'm a truck driver.
0: Okay. Okay, and do you work for a company, or do you own the truck? How is it set up for you?
2: So I get 25% of whatever comes in, and I work for a company.
0: Okay. All right, and what do you earn? What do you take home every month doing that job, your portion after expenses?
2: So weekly, I do $2,500. Monthly, I would say around $8,000 to $10,000.
0: Okay, great. And is it just you, or do you have a family, children?
2: I have a wife and a kid.
0: Okay. And does she work?
2: She did not.
0: Okay. How old is the kid?
2: 1 year.
0: Okay. So she's home with the one-year-old.
1: All right. And you broke down the debts, how much of this is credit card debt versus the truck loans? Break that down.
2: So $25,000 is credit card debt. $70,000 is the truck debt, and then $35,000 is my fiance's car debt, and then $60,000 is around my house debt.
1: Okay, so we're not going to count the mortgage right now. You're talking about a mortgage?
2: Yeah, I have equity in it. It's worth around $180,000. I was thinking of selling it to get out of this, but
0: no.
1: I'd rather you sell the car and the truck really before your house. Right.
0: Yeah, because the house, that's the mortgage. It's not a HEC or anything, right?
2: No, it's owner finance.
0: Okay. So, yeah, I'm with George. The truck and the car look like the very first places I would start.
1: Half your debt is gone immediately. And so let's move the mortgage out of this. That brings your debt down to $140 in consumer debt. We get rid of the cars. That gets rid of $105. Right? This is a solvable problem now. We just went from, I can't make my payments, to, oh my gosh, I'm almost debt free by the end of the year.
0: Yeah. What's that $70,000 truck worth if you maybe sold it private sale on Kelley Blue Book?
2: Like 55.
0: Okay. And what about the $35,000 car? Do you know what that might be worth?
2: By like 20.
0: When was the last time you checked?
2: For the car, I haven't checked on it. I just bought it this year. We got kicked out of our, you know, parents' home pretty quickly. And she also, you know, was forced on, like, to get a car. It was kind of forced up on me that I need to have a car in case of any emergency that she speaks.
1: She was forced against the wall.
0: I'll cut that, because that's some BS.
2: Yeah.
0: Everybody needs a car, but you ain't need to get a $30,000 car. Let's just kind of $10,000. So, like, those are the things that I want you to internalize and go, I needed to solve a problem. I did not need to go to that extreme, because that's the only thing that's going to save you going forward. You got to look at some of the choices you made and go, why did I do that? And why did I go to that extreme?

0: because going forward, you and your wife both, you're going to have to stop and think in a different way going forward. I'm going to start to repeat the same things for the same reasons. Well, we needed a car. Well, we needed to do this. And all those things are needs. You needed to get a job. You needed to probably come up with something smart to do that was different because of your record. She needed a vehicle. Like, I understand that, but we have to not go to the greatest extreme on it. Does that make sense?
1: Yeah.
0: Yes. Okay. So, to George's point, let's keep looking at these cars. So, back to the $35,000 car. Let's check tonight and see what it's worth because, obviously for the call today, I appreciate the guests, but let's get the real solid numbers really on each of these vehicles because that's the ticket to you guys truly getting free on this and doing it quickly.
2: See the private party value. Look at Carvana and CarMax and all the others to see what they offer you for. Then at least you know the amount you need to cover that you're underwater on, right? That let's say it's
1: Yeah, so for
2: 24,000
1: sure,
2: total.
1: I've checked the truck yesterday, and it was 50,000 what they offered me in dealer trade-in.
0: Okay.
1: So
2: Yeah, dealer
1: I'm
2: trade-in's
1: pretty
2: going to be
1: sure
2: the worst
1: private.
2: offer ever. So we're not looking for dealer trade-in at local dealership that's selling new cars.
0: Private sale.
1: Yeah.
2: So what
1: So
2: could
1: my
2: it sell
1: question
2: for
1: would
2: on
1: be.
2: Facebook or an Auto Trader, and then what would CarMax or Carvana give you for it, which is likely going to be higher than a normal dealer trade-in.
1: Okay, and then whenever it's time to, sell the, how does that work? Do you have to like just pay it out of pocket, whatever you're
2: You need to
1: negative
2: come up with
1: on,
2: the
1: or?
2: difference. Some people go to the local credit union and get the difference as a personal loan, as just an unsecured loan, and some people will save up the difference. Now, with your income, if you really hunker down making 10 grand a month, you could save up 24 grand pretty quickly.
0: Yeah, or at the very least save up the difference on one of the cars. You see what I'm saying?
1: Well, I
2: One
1: have a
2: payment.
1: trailer that I could sell. Like I said, I was doing hot shots for a bit, and a trailer is worth around 10,000,
0: Ooh, perfect. Okay.
1: it's paid out cash.
0: Yeah, so let's do that. Let's sell the trailer. That gives you the 10K. That's probably
2: Gets you
0: enough to
2: under
0: get you
2: out
0: out
2: of
0: of the
2: your wife's.
0: car.
2: Yeah.
0: Yeah.
2: Now, what's your wife's car payment?
1: 750.
2: Now, imagine
0: Ooh.
2: you got a $750 raise every month in your net take-home pay that you can now apply to your other debts or use that to save up for the underwater difference. Now we're starting to get some momentum. So you went from your back against the wall to should I let this car get repoed to, oh, we can
0: We
2: be
0: can
2: done
0: do
2: by
0: this.
2: Christmas.
0: Yeah, the thing that's missing, and it's not just for Eduardo, it's the nuts and bolts of what it takes to get out of an underwater vehicle. 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We want the debt to go down. And as long as you're doing that, we're okay with you doing this. 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

0: 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Caleb is in Little Rock, Arkansas. Hi, Caleb. What's going on?
1: Hello there, ma'am. I'm on step two of the baby steps, you know, the debt snowball, and I'm actually treating it more of an avalanche. My smallest debt is also my highest interest rate. So, but anyways, all I have is $50,000 in student loan debt, right?
0: Okay.
1: And it's the highest interest rate on it is 5%. Several different loans, but the highest one is 0.02%. And I'm likely going to have some changes with my housing situation soon. I've been staying with my grandmother, taking care of her for the past 3 years. And there's a good chance that she may have to move to a place with higher amounts of care, or, you know, God forbid, should anything happen to her, I will need to find a new place to live. At the same time, my vehicle has also started trying to go out on me. My question is this. The $1,000 that I saved up for the emergency fund, I do not think it will remotely cover a vehicle repair, replacement, or, you know, temporary housing while I find something long term.
0: Right.
1: Should I postpone baby step two until I get, you know, maybe at least 2 or 3 months worth of income saved up? And that way I won't have, you know, I won't be up against a wall should one of those two eventualities take place.
0: Yeah, I hear two things here. I do hear a bit of a storm mode, which is kind of what we would call a situation in life that things are changing, whether it's a job loss, it's a move that's coming up. A lot of times when people are pregnant and having babies, or if there's a diagnosis, all of those things kind of cause us to put things on pause while we stack up the cash that we need to endure that next season. There's a couple of things I hear, though. When it comes to car repairs, and I want to say this to you, Caleb, but I want to say this to the broader audience that's listening. Emergencies are considered things that are unexpected, things completely necessary, and things that are needed, like, within a specific time. When it comes to cars, regular maintenance, or when we know we drive an older vehicle, those are things that we want to be putting aside money monthly, like a sinking fund. We just know there's a maintenance line item on our budget, and that way, when something happens, it's not like, oh my gosh, it's an emergency. So that's just a little tidbit there. But let's talk about the temporary housing situation. How much time do you think you have left with your grandma in her residence?
1: Most likely, probably 6 to 8 months, I would say, at least. You know, granted, she's 93, so that could change any time. But, you know, Lord, hopefully it'll be a good at least 6 months.
0: And what happens to her residence if she were to, God forbid, if she were to pass away, or if she were to go into like an assisted living? What's the plan for that home?
1: It will most likely be sold by my father and my aunts.
0: Got it. Okay. Alrighty then. And are you living in that area strictly for her, or is your job there? Tell us more about that.
1: No, work at a state park. I'm actually not in Little Rock. I'm about 120 miles south of there. That's just the only place anyone would know. I'm in the middle of nowhere. My job with Arkansas State Parks, I've worked with them for 12 years, and realistically, one step above my current position, it comes with housing, about a 20% pay boost, and, you know.
0: How do we get that?
1: I'd expect it. Well, you have to be picked for, at the very least, one of the trainee programs, which is one of the reasons that I'm, you know, looking a little harder at the future now, because I was turned down for my sixth time yesterday.
0: Oh, man, I'm sorry. Do you know why you were turned down? Did they tell you?
1: So for the first one, they said my qualifications, you know, they were excellent, but I lacked a more managerial experience. So I worked my current job is, you know, I'm a facility manager and I have employees underneath me. So I worked that for another year. The next time they said, yes, your management experience is good now. You need more maintenance experience. And so then I got my supervisor to agree to let me work 2 days a week with maintenance.
0: Okay.
1: Got all that. And the next time they said, well, you need even more maintenance experience. So I did that for another 6 months. And then this time they wouldn't even give me a reason. So.
2: Wow.
0: Oh, I'm sorry.
2: Well, what would it cost to rent around you? Let's say that wasn't an option and you could get at grandma's. What would it cost to rent somewhere, whether it's on your own or with a roommate?
1: Realistically, the town that I'm in, there's only the only place, and I know this sounds strange, it's a town of about 800 people, and that's including the dogs and cats. The only place to rent, there's low-income housing, which my $45,000 a year income would hit me $800 a month. And that's just down the tubes. You know, it's no movement forward in life.
0: No, that's not
1: almost
0: true.
1: My whole...
0: No. Let's talk there, because I'm glad that you said that, because I want to challenge that belief. Renting is not down the tubes. Renting is a fabulous option that prepares you for being able to buy. It's a preparation deal. It's not down the tubes, because the truth is, the opposite is, oh, I'll just buy a house and I won't have enough money for repairs and I won't have enough money if property taxes go up next year and I'll be house poor.
2: And most of my payments goes to interest.
0: Trust me, and this is coming from Caleb. My husband and I rented for 10 years while we saved up and paid off debt and saved up a down payment. And I don't regret it one bit. I'm 42 years old now. I don't look back and go, oh my gosh, I can't believe I rented for 10 years. I go, thank God I rented for 10 years. So I just want to let that kind of put that in your back pocket and think about that later. But the $800 a month, I think that's a fantastic price, number one. And if that's the only option, I don't think it's a bad thing.
2: And it's not forever. This might be for 6 months, 12 months, while we get some financial footing, get the emergency fund, you know, start saving up for a down payment. Because I imagine if it's a small town, housing isn't super expensive if you were to buy your own place.
1: It just depends. The big problem is it's a farming community. And so a lot of migrant workers come in the summer, which means that anything that's cheap and easy to put people in gets bought up by fairly large farmers. And then anything that's an entry-level home winds up being $100,000, you know.
0: Okay.
1: And on a $42,000 a year income, that's kind of tough.
0: So what you're talking about now is just, it's almost the logistics that anybody has to decide about in life, right? So the career that you've chosen has put you in this location. The question I'd say to you is, okay, you're doing this in Little Rock, Arkansas. What does it look like for you to go to another place where there's national parks and do the same job there?
2: And you get a promotion and be able to afford your life. That
0: right.
2: Because right now you're sort of stuck on your own volition going, well, this is the only job I can find. It's the only place I can live.
0: And that's not true.
1: Yeah, well, you see. And that's the reason that I did apply for all those promotions, because every single one of those would have had me traveling the entire state for about, you know, 2 years.
0: Right, but we're saying, Caleb,
1: once I finished it, they would move me to another place of likely better opportunity.
0: We're saying, is there a way, is it just one tube of opportunity, or is there a way that you're like, you know what, forget the state of Arkansas, I'm going to go to the state of Montana, or I'm going to go to Utah, or I'm going to go to Wyoming and see what it's like out there. I don't know your career field, but I'm just wondering, with your degree and with your expertise, it seems like you could go to another state. Maybe there's some training involved. Maybe there's, you know, some things, what have you. But I don't want you to think that you're up against and backed into a corner, because George and I see options.
2: Yeah, and I would definitely, if you want to save up to cover the repair, get some actual facts on what this repair is going to cost. Let's pause baby step two and save up for that. But let's not just save indefinitely 3 months of expenses just in case. Let's get some facts and figures first.
0: Yeah.

0: Hey, it's Joe Pag. Set a reminder to catch me weekday evening, 6 to 9 on 1250 WHNZ.
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0: All right, we've got Bill who's on the line in Chicago, Illinois. Hi, Bill. How can George and I help today?
1: Hi. Good afternoon. Thanks for taking my call.
0: Yeah, you bet.
1: So I'm looking for your thoughts on the following situation. My wife and I are retired in our mid-70s, do well financially. We have two children who are married, each have two grandchildren. And we're wondering about, should we start giving them money now when the kids are, the grandkids are small, rather than waiting for inheritance someday?
2: I love this idea, Bill. And I'm going to speak on behalf of your kids and say they would love it too. Now, are they doing
1: wonderful
2: well financially on their own?
1: Yeah, they're all doing pretty well.
2: Nice. What's your net worth?
1: About $5 million.
2: Fantastic. You guys have done an awesome job.
0: Way to go, Bill.
2: And what is this, like, break that down for us. How much of this is your primary residence? Do you have properties? Is it all retirement accounts?
1: It's basically all retirement accounts.
2: Fantastic. Wow. How much do you want to give, and do you want to give to something specific, like buy them a thing, or is it just here's money, do what you want with it?
1: You know, the last few years we've been giving them $10,000, $15,000 at Christmas, something extra. And we're probably going to kick that up a little bit more, maybe $20,000, $30,000 a year.
0: Wow.
2: Awesome. Well, you can give, I mean, without even having to file a form with the IRS for gift tax, you can give each kid $38,000 between you and your wife.
1: Right. Yes.
2: So you can at least give up to that amount if you want to do a straight cash gift. But I would, you know, talk to them about it and see, hey, what are the current needs? What could really help you guys out? Is it an experience? Do we just take them on a great cruise once a year internationally with the grandkids? Or do you want to just give them cash to help bolster savings or car replacement funds?
1: Okay, great. Yeah, we've been kind of talking about this, and you know, we've been fortunate in our lives, and we just don't want to wait till we die and have them both get big pile of cash.
2: Yeah.
0: I love that.
2: Well, there's an old saying, you know, better to give with a warm hand than a cold one. And it's a dark phrase. It's dark. But I like the idea. You know, you want to see your kids thrive and enjoy this money while you're alive versus, well, once they're in their 60s and I'm 95.
0: Yeah, sure.
2: They'll get some inheritance to do what they want with. The best time is when your kids could use a leg up when they're raising young kids.
0: Yes.
2: Things are expensive. Daycare's expensive. Everything's expensive, especially for those in their, you know,
1: right,
2: 30s and 40s. So I love this idea of giving while you're alive. There's a great book, too, Bill, that will go into this. It's not a Ramsey book, but it'll help you think about this in a different way. It's called Die with Zero. Again, sounds very dramatic, but the idea is you don't need to go into the afterlife with $28 million if you don't want to.
0: Yeah.
2: You can spend it while you're alive.
0: I love that idea. A little bit of both is great. You know, there's an inheritance there when you pass away, but if you're able to give while everybody's alive and kicking and can enjoy it in their youth, why
2: not? I mean, that's my plan, at least.
0: Yeah.
2: And my goal is
0: set
2: them up so well to where they don't even want the inheritance. Like, we're good, man.
0: Yeah, yeah. I think the line is, you want them to still be productive human beings and feel,
2: yes,
0: like I'm not relying on this money to take the place of my own productivity.
2: If you give it to someone who is not managing money well, they're just going to manage more money terribly.
0: Mm-hmm. Yeah.
2: So you want to make sure, that's why I always ask, are they doing well? Are they,
0: yes,
2: you know, they're not in crippling debt and going further into it. Are they,
0: yes,
2: working full time? So there's some good pieces there to say, what's the work ethic like? What's the current family dynamic like before you just go hand a pile of money over?
0: I agree with that. Great question. Thank you so much, Bill, and well done. Next, we've got Marcia, who's in Tallahassee, Florida. Hey, Marcia, you're on the line.
3: Hi. Thanks for taking my call.
0: Yes, ma'am. How can we help?
3: Well, I have a couple of questions. I'm retired. I've been through some situations, so now I'm disabled, basically, and I'm dealing with a fixed income. But I do have some debt, and I'm trying to figure out how to get out of it. I'm following the plans that you guys set up, and I've been trying to put money away and paying off the credit cards that I have. But I still have, like, a personal loan, and I have some money saved, and I'm wondering if I should use that money to pay off some of these things and then just maybe start from scratch, even though my income is not going to change.
0: What is your income, your fixed income?
3: About $74,000, $75,000 a year.
0: Okay. What's that breakdown every month?
3: I have a mortgage. So take home spending about $6,000 something.
0: About $6,000. Okay. And you mentioned some credit card debt. How much is credit card debt and how much is personal loan debt?
3: I have a $30,000 personal loan debt. I've paid it down to that. Then I have about an $8,000 plus credit card, plus four cards.
0: Okay.
3: That I'm trying to pay off.
0: And there's no more debt? That's the only two?
3: Those are the only two, yeah.
0: Okay.
2: What's left on the mortgage?
3: I have $255 left on the mortgage.
2: $255.
3: I have a lot. Yeah, I have some equity in there. So.
2: Are you living alone or do you have family?
3: I'm living alone.
2: Okay. And how old are you? I don't know if I missed that. I know you said you're retired.
3: Oh, I'm 63.
2: 63. Okay. What's the nature of the disability?
3: Military.
2: Okay. Because I'm wondering, you know, do you have a skill set and experience where you could actually go make more than the disability is offering you to, if you wanted to get out of this thing faster?
3: I can't, no. Mobility-wise, I'm handicapped that way.
2: Okay.
0: Understood. Now, you did mention you had some money saved. How much non-retirement money do you have saved?
3: Well, about I have $20,000 in a mutual fund plus an IRA. And I have, I'd say about $1,800 just like in regular savings.
0: Okay, so $1,800 in savings. Did you say the $20,000 was in the IRA?
3: It's in a mutual fund and IRA. I have about $5,000 in IRA.
2: Okay.
0: Okay. And the other's just in a mutual fund, a brokerage account?
3: Yes. Yes.
0: About $15,000?
3: Yes.
0: Okay. Okay, so you're right. There is some money at your disposal to kind of start cleaning some of this up. I would keep the $1,800 in savings. I'd probably drop it down to $1,000 and just keep that as a starter emergency fund. It's just there in case something pops up that is unexpected and you need a little buffer there. That'll keep you from running to a credit card, right? But then that leaves you almost $16,000 that we can start. We can fully knock out the credit cards, right? We can knock out all 8,000 of those. And now you've got another 8,000 that you can throw towards these personal loans. And so you could begin to clear that out. Off the top of your head, what you were paying each month onto those credit cards to pay the minimums?
3: To pay the minimum, probably about $1,000 something.
0: Yeah. So if we reach over and pay off those credit cards today, essentially, now you've got $1,000 back in your month-to-month budget that you can put towards paying off the remainder of the private loans or personal loans.
3: Okay.
0: Now, let's get back to what George was saying, because I do wonder, you did mention that your mobility was down, but everything else seems to be intact. I would be curious, and it might just be something that fills up your, you know, personal time too, just to see what other skills, what other things that might interest you that you can do with your time. Cause it is important for all of us to do some sort of work that matters and have that sense of purpose every single morning. And obviously the benefit to that is we can make some money in the process. And in your case, it would really, really help. Cause I'll tell you what I envision for you, Marcia, to look up and have this mortgage paid off one day when you're ready to fully retire. And when you've said, you know what, I'm just not working anymore. I'm hitting that age. I would love for that mortgage to be off of your plate. Have you thought about that?
3: Yes, I do. I do think about that.
2: I like this plan. Do you have, is this VA disability? What kind is it?
3: Yeah.
2: Okay. Because you should be able to work part-time with no earnings limit if you can do something that's not physical. And that could help speed this up if you're looking for ways. Otherwise, you're going to go at the current pace you are, try to bring your expenses as low as you can, but we can't pull the other lever, which is income.
0: Yeah, that's right.
2: So this is just going to take a while if we don't pull one of these other levers on the expense or income side. You just got to make the budget and go, all right, it's going to take a couple of years to get out of this thing.
0: The good news is you have that disability locked in.

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2: Hey guys, it's Rachel Cruz. What is the most
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3: Tropical storm Bertha's top winds have increased to 60 miles per hour, but Jamie Rome, deputy director of the National Hurricane Center in Miami, says this could be as strong as Bertha ever becomes.
4: Land interactions plus dry air should commence a weakening trend and continue to weaken as it sort of moves along the coast.
3: Rome says wind shear is not only discouraging development, it's pushing what rain there is away from shore. Tropical storm warnings posted for Panama City, Pensacola, and all the way out to southeastern Louisiana. But a storm surge warning has been discontinued, forecasters only expecting 1 to 3 feet of surge. The property tax amendment requiring voter approval on the November ballot would increase the homestead exemption and limit property tax growth. Florida U.S. Senator Rick Scott says the measure would be a huge hit to Collier County Core Services. That's where he lives.
5: If I vote for the tax reduction, which we all want, right? None of us don't want a tax reduction. Our property taxes are too high. What is going to happen to police, to fire, to education?
3: The amendment Save Our Homes from Excessive Property Taxes requires 60% voter approval. Tampa International Airport moving toward a new security model to replace federal TSA screeners with a private workforce. It's called the TSA Gold Plus program. A private company would handle screening. Airport officials say that could reduce disruptions caused by federal funding shutdowns. Critics, including the union representing TSA workers, say it could raise concerns about pay, benefits, and training. SpaceX is set to launch another mission from Florida's Cape Canaveral this afternoon. On board a robotic spacecraft that will help extend the life of aging satellites. It's also the 32nd and final flight for that particular Falcon 9 booster. Gas averaging $3.92 a gallon in Florida per AAA. With Florida's news, I'm Gordon Bird.
6: Secretary of War Pete Hegseth is set to testify soon before the Senate. He's expected to be joined by Joint Chiefs Chair General Dan Kane at the hearing before the Senate Appropriations Committee. The hearing will focus on President Trump's supplemental funding package to cover the costs of the war in Iran and other emergencies. Hegseth's appearance comes following the confirmed deaths of two U.S. soldiers from Iranian strikes in Jordan. Severe weather is putting millions at risk in the eastern portion of the country. Over 160 million people across a massive stretch from the Midwest to the Northeast face the threat of tornadoes, damaging winds, hail, and flash flooding. The severe weather began yesterday, bringing heavy winds and large hail to the upper Midwest. Forecasts anticipate the main round of storms will reach the I-95 corridor between 6 p.m. and 8 p.m. Eastern before pushing offshore by midnight. I'm Chris Caraggio.
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8: If you're heading into Tampa this afternoon, starting to see those slowdowns, northbound lanes of the Howard Franklin Bridge till you hit Lois. I-4 westbound, slow and go between the Selma Connector and Interstate 275. We're in the final stage of clearing an accident, Selma Expressway at Willow Avenue, still causing some residual delays. In Brandon, Providence Lake Boulevard, we got a crash as you approach Causeway Boulevard. One travel lane taken up here. If you see troubles, call the traffic tip line at 866-545-9595. With traffic, I'm Marty Gartell.
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0: Well, welcome back to The Ramsey Show here in the Fair Ones Credit Union studio, continuing to take calls about your life and your money, where we have Miles, who's in Bismarck, North Dakota, on the line. Hey, Miles, how can George and I help out?
1: Hey. Hey, guys, how you doing? I got a question about my mortgage. First off, let me say I have 5 kids, married, got a single income. Wondering if I should refinance my house. I have about $100,000 left on it in order just to have some more cash flow during the month. Well, my kids are still young. My oldest is 16, so I just want to enjoy time with them as much as I can.
0: When you say refi, are you trying to get a lower interest rate, or are you thinking about like recasting it so that you can get a lower payment on the same terms?
1: I would refinance to a 30-year. I'm on a 15-year right now, and then the interest rate would be a little higher, but my monthly payment would be cut at least in half.
0: I don't love that idea. Are we thinking about cutting the payment in half because it's too much of your take-home pay?
1: We have some money left over at the end of the month, probably saving like maybe $1,000 a month. My thoughts are my kids are getting older. Just to have more wiggle room at the end of the month is basically my thought on it.
0: Tell us what you're bringing home every month, and then tell us how much the mortgage is.
1: All right, I'll bring it home between about $6,000 a month after taxes and everything's taken out. Mortgages with taxes and all that, and insurance is about $1,400 a month.
0: Okay.
2: That's very reasonable.
0: Uh-huh. What else is going on? Your wife's at home, so I'm thinking there's no daycare costs, or are there?
1: Nope. Wife's at home. She homeschools our 5 children. Have a little money anxiety. We both do the finances together, but I would say I'm the main one that looks over the numbers on a regular basis, and maybe too much.
2: Are you investing right now? Do you guys have other debt?
1: We don't have any debt other than our mortgage.
0: Great.
1: I am investing. I have some money in a money market account, and then money in an index fund, and then my 401k.
2: How much are you investing as a percentage of your total income right now?
1: I do 4% in my 401k. I work for a major railway, so they don't take out Social Security. They take out 2 different tiers of retirement, and that second tier is about an extra 5% compared to the normal American.
2: Okay. So you're only investing 4% of your household income right now?
1: Yeah, outside of that extra tier 2 that the railroad takes out. Yep.
2: Okay. And that creates sort of a pension for you?
1: Correct. Yep.
2: Okay.
0: I'd love if you were investing, I mean, truthfully, assuming that you've got some money saved, and I'll ask about that in a minute. Truthfully, I'd love for you to be closer to 15% that you're saving of your income. So that'd be around $900 a month, probably a little bit more if we took it off the gross. So I'm wondering what's creating this squeeze on your budget that's causing you to consider refinancing from a 15-year to a 30-year, because that's pretty drastic. And to be fair, it's going in the wrong direction. And so something is causing you to really consider like a drastic measure and almost doing something I'm going to call foolish. Not that you're a fool, but it's a very
2: rash
0: move.
2: It's moving you backwards. Yeah. Our whole goal in the show is to help you build wealth, and we found the best way to do that is to get debt-free as soon as possible, house and everything, to have as much margin as possible. So if you called in saying, hey, I've got a car payment, it's $500 a month over 3 years. If I refinance to a 6-year loan, I can get the payment down to $300. We'd all agree that's a bad solution. And so we're trying to find another solution, which is, you got $4,600 coming in outside of the mortgage payment. Where is all that money going?
0: Mm-hmm.
2: Can we squeeze some more money out of that? And then let's actually put down on paper, what are the goals with this extra $1,000? Because if it's just, I'll feel better emotionally, that may or may not be true. But if you go, I want a vacation with the kids once a year, it's going to be $6,000. Great. Now we know. Let's set aside $500 a month.
0: Or is it kids' college? Do you have some that are coming up that are getting to the age where they're starting to think about university or college?
1: My oldest is 16. She doesn't have an interest in college. I guess what we do is kind of just throw all the money into our money market account every month. We don't have a designated college fund, but we just stockpile that up.
2: How much is in there?
1: About $32,000 in a money market and another $14,000 in an index fund.
2: Is that outside of an emergency fund?
1: I The money market would be my index, or excuse me, my emergency fund.
0: Okay.
1: And I also have another $10,000 in a regular savings.
2: Okay.
0: Okay, good. So you've got some good money saved. You are thinking about education and putting some money there. I was a little confused, though, because it almost sounded like the college fund was the emergency fund.
1: Well, I would say, so the emergency fund is like the money market, the $32,000, and that $14,000 in the index fund would be above and beyond my emergency fund.
0: And is that earmarked for college? I think we need to put some parameters around what this money is. So I would say, and you jump in and tell me if I'm wrong, I agree, $32,000 emergency fund. Then you said you had an additional $10,000 saved that was kind of on top of that. We need to earmark what's that money for. And then you said you had $14,000 in an index fund. I'm almost wondering if you should take, you've got five kids. I'm wondering if you should take that additional $10,000, add it to the $14,000, and call that kids' college fund.
1: Okay. We are, our vehicles are kind of getting older too, so I have that on the horizon of saving up for a vehicle.
0: Okay.
1: That's kind of just, I really like a slush fund.
0: well, I don't mind. Listen, I don't mind if you said, hey, no, Jade, let's keep the $10,000 and that's going to be our vehicle fund. I'm fine with that. I just think we have to put very clear markers on what this money is for. Number one, it's going to make you feel better. It's going to give you guys some organization, and it's going to make you feel like, okay, I'm being very intentional about this. To your point, what you said, when it feels like a slush fund, is when it feels like anything goes, nothing's really solid.
2: It's sort of floating.
0: Yeah, you don't want that feeling. You want to know, no, this is what that's for. So let's say $10,000 vehicle fund, $14,000 index fund, and that's for kids' college. And at this point, where you are in the baby steps, which is our overarching plan for your money, where you are right now, Miles, is let's bump up. And I know this is against your feelings right now because you're feeling like things are tight, but let's bump up the investing to 15%. Let's say, hey, on top of the $14,000 in the index fund, what would it look like if we continue to put another $150 or maybe $200 a month in there? And then instead of going backwards on the mortgage, what would it look like if we just continue to make the payment and maybe we threw, whether it's quarterly, whether it's once a year, maybe we aim for an extra payment every year, however we want to break that up. And that's you going in the right direction. But I think what would really help, and I don't know if you have one, are you guys on a budget?
1: Yeah, I have a written budget on just like on a notes app on my phone that we go over every month, but it's not hard and fast.
0: Yeah, the hard thing about that, I love that you have that because it's a great place to start. But the tough thing about that is you're not able to track your transactions in real time. So you can't really see if you're off track. And if you are off track, then it's not till the end of the month where you go, oh, crap, we're $1,000 over, or, oh, you know.
2: We should have had money left over. Where'd it go?
0: Yeah.
2: That's where the budget comes into play. So, Miles, hang on the line. We're going to gift you Every Dollar, the premium version, for the next year so you can connect your accounts and get a real plan with your wife going, listen, we're going to have $1,000 left over because we are going to be in control of our money.
0: Yeah.

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10: All right, we have what may possibly be my favorite type of call on the line, line four, Jordan and Taylor in St. Louis, Missouri. All right, guys, set this up because this is my favorite.
11: Okay. Jordan and I own a home on 15 acres, and it was kind of always our dream. But now I'm to the point where I want to sell, and Jordan wants to stay.
10: Okay.
1: The dream changed.
10: What caused it to change for you, Taylor?
11: I have lost my job a couple of times in the last few years. One was a wrongful termination, and then one was my last place of employment. They filed bankruptcy, and we closed unexpectedly.
10: Mm-hmm.
11: And I've always been the high earner. Jordan's always had the more blue-collar job that allowed more time to spend with our daughter, and then he carries really good benefits for us.

0: household income, which is fantastic.
1: Mm-hmm.
0: How much consumer debt do you guys have?
2: 192, including vehicles.
1: Okay, tell
2: That
1: us
2: doesn't
1: about the
2: include our home.
1: vehicles.
2: So the vehicles, so I used to always have a demo, a vehicle provided for me. And when I lost my job, I no longer had a vehicle. So I bought a Chevy Trax because they had 0% interest and it was a $500 payment and it could get me, I'm driving an hour to work now.
1: What'd you
2: so
1: pay for it?
2: I bought 28,000.
1: Okay, 28K. And then what other, any other vehicles?
2: And then Jordan has a vehicle that we owe 42,000 on. It's an F-150.
1: Okay, F-150. Anything else?
2: We have a tractor.
1: Okay, you need that.
2: That, yeah, that's 20,000 that we have left on that.
1: Okay.
2: We have $3,000 left on a lawnmower.
1: Okay.
2: We have $7,500 left on vending machines that I'm currently trying to sell. So in my last dealership, we owned the vending machines in the company. So when it closed, obviously I've sold one of them. I have two more to sell. And I think that would pay off the remainder of the loan that's owed on them.
1: How quickly can you sell those? I don't know much about that. Maybe you can educate me a bit on that.
2: So I just posted them like 4 weeks ago. I've sold one and I'm trying as hard as I can to get the other two sold. I owe like $7,000 on the loan. I'm thinking, I mean, even if I can take six for it, I'm willing to do that just to get them gone and get a payment gone.
1: Okay. And you said the total was $7,000. Did I hear that right?
2: Yeah. $7,000 that we owe.
1: Okay. $7,000 that you own.
0: So
1: okay.
0: We still got $92,000 to go. What else is there?
3: What's okay. The camper?
1: Oh, camper?
2: Camper, yeah. So we have $9,700 on a camper that we no longer own because we weren't using it. So I tried renting it out to make income to try and pay off debt.
1: Mm-hmm.
2: And someone totaled it.
1: Oh.
2: And they left. It still left me with a payment on it.
1: There was no insurance paid out?
2: The insurance didn't pay the full value of the camper.
1: Okay. And why? Okay. I won't ask more questions on that. Okay. Anything else? Because
2: yeah.
1: I think we're still missing quite a bit here.
0: We're about 80 grand
2: short.
0: Okay,
2: we owe IRS.
1: Okay,
2: we owe the IRS $11,000.
1: Okay.
2: We owe a little over $2,000 on student loans and tuition.
1: Okay.
2: And then the rest is credit card debt. Our total is like 197, actually.
0: Wow.
1: Okay.
2: And the rest is just credit card debt.
0: And this is all while you guys have been making six figures or more.
2: Yeah. Yes. And I can't catch up. It doesn't, no matter how much I make.
0: Well, here's the good news is you guys have a great income. You got a lot of land. You could get out of this fairly quickly. The bad news is selling this piece of land alone is not going to change any of the behavior that got us here.
2: Yeah. And behavior hasn't changed until probably, recently, very recently,
0: okay.
2: Has the behavior changed.
0: What do you owe on all of this property and what's it worth?
2: So last year it appraised at 695. I think I could probably list it for 715 maybe. I am working on my real estate license. It's just always been something I've kind of wanted to do.
1: Mm-hmm.
2: So I was thinking if I had my license, then I wouldn't have to pay real estate fees if I sold it and I could keep more of the money.
1: Maybe, but I don't know about that. I think I'd want somebody who's been...
2: Sure.
1: Doing this for a long time to make sure you're getting the best price and they're not missing anything.
0: And you're pretty close to the transaction because
2: sure.
0: It's your own property.
1: Mm-hmm.
0: So that could also muddy the waters yeah. and make things a little emotional,
1: mm-hmm.
0: Which could hurt you.
2: Sure.
1: What do you currently owe on it? We know what it's worth, $715, but what do you guys currently owe?
2: We owe $453 on the primary mortgage and we owe $120 on the HELOC. The contractor went over budget also.
1: Okay, so we're 573.
0: So you might net 120 after all said and done.
2: Yeah, I guess if you count in realtor fees, yes.
1: Now okay. Let me ask this: is there any separation that can take place between the home and just kind of like parcel out some of the land and say we want to get rid of a certain amount of land and make this more manageable for us, but keep the house? Is that possible?
2: No. Not the way that it's parceled in the way that, and there's easement on the property and stuff for
1: mm-hmm.
2: the farmers behind us. So it won't work.
1: And you're positive. No, has anybody else looked at it?
2: I'm like 90% positive. I won't say I'm 100%.
1: I might add that to my due diligence list just to make sure, you know, it's easy sometimes to make assumptions.

0: And then you might find something that's like, oh, great. Like, I didn't know. I trust what you're saying, but just because we're talking about big numbers and big decisions, I would do some due diligence on that. But I agree with George. I don't think selling this land at this point is necessarily the key to you guys getting out of debt. I think it is a behavioral thing. However, long term, you might find that there is a lot of just emotional maintenance that's attached to this. So you might sell it for those reasons, but that would not, I would not sell it to get out of debt, if that makes sense. I might sell it to simplify my life, but it's not the key to you getting out of debt. Is that fair?
1: Yes,
2: Very true.
1: except I don't see the way out whenever, like, after I accepted this job, now we are $2,500 upside down every month to make minimums. So the money that I have in our checking account is going to go quickly. Like, I'm not going to be able to make it. I don't
0: Understand.
1: have enough funds to cover the monthly payments.
0: Okay. And what is the payment on the mortgage
1: The
0: and
1: mortgage
0: HELOC?
1: is, so the first one is 2508, and then the HELOC payment is like 1200.
3: Yes, okay, so we're about
1: But
3: 3,700 out of your
1: our,
3: take-home pay.
0: Okay, so
1: say that one more time.
3: yeah, I mean the mortgage and HELOC is still a small part of everything else. All of these
1: Yeah.
3: toys, all of the payments. So the goal is we got to focus on the IRS debt. So that goes to the top of the debt snowball. But in the meantime, let's try to sell everything that can be sold. Every car, every vehicle, every camper, every lawnmower, and just start from scratch. And if you guys do that, then I would see where we're at 3 months from now to see if it's still an unsolvable problem where we need to sell this land and start fresh and clean up the debt.
0: And I will say, and you can stop me, I think I do hear that you do want to simplify your life. And I do think that the
1: Yes.
0: land and the mortgage is part of that. Is that fair to say?
2: 100%.
0: Okay.
1: I don't mind the land. Like, I know that Jordan loves to hunt it, but I want a simpler
3: We
1: life.
3: can go
1: I
3: hunt
1: don't
3: on
1: want to
3: someone
1: have
3: else's
1: to.
3: land. Because right
1: Yeah.
3: now, the dream that you both guys that you had is turned into a literal nightmare for you guys financially. This is not a blessing in your life. And it's okay to call a spade and say, we tried, we messed up, we made some decisions. Let's start over fresh.
0: Fresh start. Yep. Do all of it. Sell all of it.

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14: Serena Williams put up one hell of a fight in her first singles match in nearly 4 years, but she ultimately came up short to 20-year-old Maya Joint in the opening round of Wimbledon on Tuesday. 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
1: President Trump is calling the NATO summit in Turkey very successful. Speaking to reporters, Trump said the leaders he met with are doing great jobs for their countries, and he called them all very smart people.
8: It's too bad the press couldn't have seen what we were doing in that room, because it was very smart people, and they have a lot of good in their heart, not evil, good.
1: The president touted NATO's increase in defense spending and said there's still a couple of countries that he thinks will start pitching in more. President Trump says the Iran war has been a tremendous military success for the United States. Speaking to reporters at the NATO summit in Turkey, Trump said the number one goal was for Iran to not have a nuclear weapon. He believes that has been achieved. The president says Iran wants to make a deal, but he says then they go back on their word by carrying out strikes. Trump believes the ceasefire is over. That's politics. I'm Brad Siegel.
14: Well, George, you had a really interesting weekend.
17: Yeah, you know, I'm a hustler, Jade, so I didn't get any breaks this weekend. Me and the whole YouTube team from my YouTube channel, we went to the World Cup. Not
14: Whoa.
17: Into the World Cup, but outside the stadium.
14: Oh, okay.
17: Because inquiring minds want to know, how much did people spend on this thing?
14: I'm very curious.
17: So we filmed it, and God bless our team. They stayed up to like 3 a.m. to get this video out by yesterday morning. So I want you to watch a clip from this. We'll drop the link to the whole episode. It's about 16 minutes worth the watch in the show notes and description of this episode. So click down there to watch the full thing. Here's a taste, Jade.
14: Okay.
17: See what you think.
18: How much did you guys spend on your World Cup finals ticket?
19: Combined, we spent 30, bro.
18: Okay, so is that 15 apiece?
19: 15 apiece.
20: I'm going to file for bankruptcy after this.
19: I'm calling my credit card and I'm saying this was never me.
18: So you put it on a single credit card?
19: Yeah.
18: So yeah. Who's paying who?
20: I have to pay him.
19: Yeah.
18: What's the interest rate on this credit card?
19: I don't even want to think about it.
20: 4.99%.
18: What's your credit limit on this thing?
19: It's already maxed. After this, it's maxed.
18: Call you and be like, hey, man, you know, you can't do this.
19: They let me through. They let me through. I got
18: happy to collect 25% on 30 grand.
19: Exactly.
18: Wow. Okay, how much do you have in, like, checking right now?
19: Checking? I'm net negative, brother.
18: Shut up.
19: I've got no investments. I've got no savings. I've sacrificed everything for my life to be here today.
21: You know how much I sacrificed?
17: There you go.
14: Oh,
17: that was just the scratching the surface of what I experienced.
14: I'm shook upside down. I don't even have a. When he said 30, I was like 30,000.
17: Yeah, there's a couple of zeros after that.
14: And then the fact that his dog owes him 15,000 on 29.9%. This is gonna go bad very quickly. Is all I'm saying.
17: Like I had secondhand stress just talking to these people. And here's the crazy part: there was only two camps. Guys like that who put it all on the credit card, super broke. And then there was the families who, let's just say, they had outrageous generosity.
14: Okay.
17: Either like a family member, grandpa covered the whole trip for all five of us from Spain.
14: Oh, wow.
17: And it was $80,000.
14: Uh-huh.
17: So, you know, a lot of these people were entrepreneurs. You know, their family has a company and
14: okay.
17: they were able to afford this.
14: Great.
17: Great.
14: Love that for them.
17: All in cash, absolutely.
14: But
17: and
14: those
17: then
14: two?
17: You have the spectrum. But it still shocks me. Regardless of how you paid, people paid anywhere, this is just from me talking to people, anywhere from $4,000 to $15,000 per ticket. And that's without flights, lodging, all of that.
14: Okay, but school me, because I don't follow World Cup. Was that just, do you see one soccer match with that money? Or how many soccer matches do you get to see?
17: So that guy specifically was a single ticket. A lot of people did say, hey, I've been to 5 games so far. It was about 4,000 per ticket. So I'm 20 grand all in.
14: Okay.
17: Just on tickets.
14: But that guy was 30,000 for one single game.
17: Him and his buddy.
14: Which means he was closer down.
17: Yeah. Well, he must have paid a lot of money in last minute kind of
14: thing.
17: Oh,
14: my word. But, I hope his team won.
17: They didn't.
14: Oh.
17: Yeah. That was the funniest part. I met a lot of Argentina fans, and the whole time I was like, all right, let's hope they win. Little did we know what would happen in this
14: game. Gosh, the next morning he probably woke up feeling like, quack.
17: Yeah. Like, can you imagine spending 15 grand to see zero teams score in the first 106 minutes?
14: I would never.
17: I'm sure it was still a great. And here's the thing. They always said, well, I'm going to be telling my grandkids about this. I'm like, you're assuming your grandkids are going to care. You're going to do this all for the grandkids? Don't put that on them.
14: So I got to know, is there comments? Like, what are people saying about this?
17: This is the top comment on the YouTube video. The winners of the World Cup are Spain, Visa, MasterCard, and American Express. And someone added, and FIFA, $9 billion this year.
14: Oh, gosh.
17: Yeah, they're the real winners here.
14: Ah!
17: Wow. Just extorting money from people for this once-in-a-lifetime experience.
0: I love a lifetime, once-in-a-lifetime experience. I love if you can afford it. I love if you've saved up over time and budgeted for it. Then I'm not mad. Then I think it's like, yeah, good for you.
17: Yeah, but otherwise, just watch it at home, guys. Go to the watch party, and you'll have a good time, which a lot of people did. I met a lot of people who said, no, I'm not going into the game. It's not like that. I just wanted to be around it. And I was like, I understand that. You want to be around the energy.
0: I hope you gave them. I hope you gave those two guys every dollar so that they could at least maybe next time this comes around, do it with a little bit more wisdom.
17: Yeah. Well, the problem is we met a lot of international people, and every dollar is a U.S. budgeting
0: point.
17: App. So the ones that were U.S., I could hook them up. The other ones, I said, good luck, God bless, and watch some more Ramsey show.
0: Check out
17: the whole episode. We'll drop a link in the show notes. That was just one of the many people I talked to, and they were very entertaining. As much as it was chaotic, it was a lot of really fun, interesting people that we got to talk to. So a very fruitful time in New York. We did some other ones, asked people the cost of living in New York. How much are you paying for rent? That was a fun one.
0: I would like that.
17: International people, how much they have in debt. How do you view debt? How do you view America's debt?
0: What do they... I'm like, what did they say?
17: Subscribe to the George Camel YouTube channel. And again, we'll drop a link to the World Cup episode if you want to see how much people spent on tickets. But goodness gracious, it made me even more fiscally responsible.
0: Yeah, and you already are.
17: Thank you.
0: I almost want to know how much was your ticket.
17: Well, we didn't pay. What, for the flights?
0: I guess you didn't. Wait a second.
17: We didn't go into the
0: game.
17: You
0: didn't go into a game?
17: No.
0: George.
17: This is my life, Jade. I was just in the worst parts of it, in the Vuvuzela zone, and people, you know, hawking flags.
0: Yeah.
17: All to then go home.
0: Oh, wow. Okay.
17: But it was fun. It was worth it for your entertainment, folks.
0: There
17: so
0: you go.
17: Go
0: it was
17: check
0: all
17: it out.
0: A sacrifice.
17: Yep.
0: Well, I mentioned earlier, and now I'm going to do my seamless transition into every dollar.
17: Smooth.
0: That it's very smooth. Yeah, I want you guys to have a good time. Do those life once-in-a-lifetime events. Listen, I went to see Beyonce, and I spent more than I've ever spent on a concert ticket.
17: Did you go, like, sinking fund? Like, all right, I'm going to put away $500 a month to have $6,000 in a year?
0: Yeah, I knew it was coming, and so when it was time, I was ready.
17: Well, this makes Beyonce look cheap. I mean,
0: yes, it does.
17: This makes Taylor Swift tickets look like a bargain.
0: Yeah, you're going to be in a sinking fund for a really long time in order to do that. But I'm telling you, people love every dollar. It allows them to do the things that not just they need to do, but the things that they want to do, and they can have a plan for their money. You can find that on the Every Dollar Budget app on the App Store for free, or you can find it on Google Play. All right, we've got Sam, who's in Minneapolis, Minnesota, on the line. What's up, Sam?
2: Hey, guys. I'm fanboying so hard right now. I love the Ramsey Show. I love you guys. Thank you for what you do.
17: Thank you.
0: We're glad you're here.
2: Okay, so I'm on baby step two. I am currently not investing in my kids' college accounts. I opened them up 9 years ago when my son was born. I have four children, ages 9, 6, 4, and 1. And there's about $20,000 spread out across the four of them. My mom is currently investing in it like $25 a month per kid and $100 on their birthday.
0: Good.
2: And my wife brought up rolling it over or moving it into like an IRA or like a Roth IRA account for my kids. Mm-hmm. And it was kind of like, I didn't know if that was a good idea or not. Neither my wife or I went to college. We're not really big believers in it, I guess, if that's blasphemous or not, but.
0: Is she talking about now or later if they don't use the money?
2: She was talking about it now.
0: Okay.
17: Well, you can't now. There's a rule that 529 has to be open for 15 years at least before you can even begin the rollover. And then it's 35 max per child. So up to the Roth IRA limit for that year, this year it's $7,500 until you hit $35,000. And that's only if they don't end up using it for college.
0: Right.
17: Because I know, you know, we all think, well, who knows 20 years from now, what will college be? Well, what if they go and it's three times as expensive as it is now?
0: Right.
17: And now they're in crippling student loan debt because mom and dad said, you probably won't go. So I would rather be safe than sorry and have the money and then not need to use it or roll it to a different person. You can change the beneficiary anytime. Again, you can roll over up to $35,000 into retirement. Mm-hmm. There's so much you can do with these accounts, and the tax advantages are so good that I would hate for you to miss out on that.
0: What was her purpose in doing that? What was her purpose in making that move? Is she trying to solve a different problem?
2: I don't know, honestly. My wife brought it up. I didn't really want to touch it. We're not investing in it right now, like I said, anyway. Mm-hmm. And it was just kind of on my wife's behalf, I thought I would ask you guys.
3: Yeah.
0: My guess is maybe she was thinking, since you guys aren't currently investing, if you rolled it over, it could be there either for your retirement or for the kids' college. But to George's point, it doesn't work that way. It's got to be one or the other. And you guys are in baby step two. Keep chunking away at that. After that, you'll build up your 3 to 6 months of expenses. And then before you know it, you'll be investing 15%. And what I'd advise you to do is go over to RamseySolutions.com and use our investment calculator and start calculating, if you start investing, you know, from this age to that age, how much money that you're going to have. And when you know those numbers, it gives you a lot of peace. Or if you don't like the numbers, you can start to plan for a scenario where you do like the numbers.
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1: Today's question comes from Victoria in Louisiana. Would you explain how compound interest works with regard to the stock market? I understand earning interest on bank deposits and how stocks can increase in the market, but how and when does compound interest happen?
0: I love this question.
1: This is super fun.
0: Mathematicas.
1: Wish we could do like a whole like Bill Nye visual with this to make it easier. But so there's a couple things going on here. Number one, compound interest is more like a bank deposit, like your high yield savings account. The bank says, hey, we'll pay you 3% on your balance. So every month, the bank looks at your balance and, you know, per day, and they go, all right, here's what paid out per day. We're going to pay it out at the end of the month. That's pretty easy to understand.
0: Yep.
1: 3% on $10,000, divide that by 12 months. That's how much you'll make if you just left that amount in there. Now, compound growth is actually a little different. That's what's happening in the stock market. And it's not as straightforward because the stock market goes up and it goes down. So I buy a share of Jade Incorporated for $10. Right now, Jade's crushing it. The revenue comes in. We're all excited for Jade's company. She's crushing it. The stock goes up to $15.
0: Well, thank you.
1: Now, remember, I bought it at $10. So I just made $5 profit. So now as you start to go, okay, I have multiple of those shares. Now the profit increases. And so now I got $15. Well, Jade's company is now, they're going for $20 a
0: share. Killing it.
1: So now I just made money on top of the money I already made. And so over time, that growth compounds to where you don't have to actually invest $1 million. You invested $10,000 or $15,000, and over the course of decades, it grew as the sort of the piece that you had of ownership
0: grew.
1: So that's how the stock market works, is you have a share price. That share price goes up and up and up and up. Bada bing, bada boom, you can retire one day. And we've seen about 10 to 12% on average in the overall U.S. stock market.
0: I love that. You know, I'd pay good money to see you explain that Bill Nye style, but I think the closest I could get is investing essentials.
1: There we go. That's true. We are going to walk through this in nerdy detail, how to choose mutual funds, how to, you know, sort of filter and balance where you invest, when you invest, where do I put this money, what about the kids, what about estate planning and taxes and insurance, how do I keep the government's hands off of it, how do I hand it to my kids without destroying them, and at what point do I do that, what about trusts and wills. We're going to get into all of it at Investing Essentials. It's a virtual event that Dave Ramsey and I are doing September 1st and 2nd, so you can join us from anywhere. Two nights, a couple of hours a night. It is definitely worth the ticket price if you want to learn about this stuff. So,
0: all right, Victoria,
1: jump on RamseySolutions.com/events.
0: There's your answer. If I had your information, I'd send you a free ticket, but I don't have it right here. All right, Dawn is from Dallas, Texas on the line. Hi, Dawn. How can George and I help today?
2: Okay, hi. So the good news is I got married 3 weeks ago.
0: Ooh, congrats.
2: Thank you. We have a situation where my husband and I need some guidance on. So before this marriage, I was married before. I've been divorced for about 8 years now. In my first marriage, I took out a life insurance policy on me and one on my ex-husband. They're $500,000 term life insurances on each of us. Okay. After the divorce, I kept the life insurance policy on both me and him because he was paying child support and other expenses. And if something were to happen to him, you know, you know, it would be difficult. So anyways, with that, my new husband, he says it feels weird to pay life insurance on my ex-husband. He's not 100% against it, but he's not 100% for it. And he doesn't know what to do. But then on the other hand, you know, I want to make sure my kids are taken care of because we have a set of 14-year-old twin boys who are about to go into high school. You know, we're staring down college. You know, there's just so much going on at this stage in life. And if I want to make sure something were to happen, that they're taken care of. But on the flip side of that, I also want to respect my husband's decisions and follow his lead. But then he's like he doesn't know what to do. So go ahead.
0: I can see two sides of it. I can see how, I'll tell you how my brain is seeing it. obviously the purpose of insurance is to replace income that's necessity, right? So before you were married, obviously, this guy was, you were married to him, so he was part of the income situation. And then even as an ex, maybe he was paying child support or alimony, that sort of thing. At this point, now you're married to somebody else. There's kind of a new situation going on financially. The only piece of this that I could see a connection to is the kids. If your mm-hmm. ex-husband was saying, hey, this is kind of an inheritance thing. When something happens to me, I want the kids to have this money. That piece I can totally understand, and them being the beneficiary of that makes sense to me if that's something that he wants to do from a legacy perspective. And as your current husband, I don't know that that should bother me to that extent, because this is their dad. So how are you guys viewing it? Is he viewing it from more from a marital perspective or more from a children's dad's legacy perspective?
2: Well, Mike's husband, or his health, it was difficult to get the life insurance to begin with. And he had gotten rejected multiple times over the course of the times we have tried. And so his health is not great as we speak. And then so I also got that in the back of my mind. And then but my new husband, he's like, he's a truck driver, so he makes pretty good. And, he's adamant that, these are his kids. He will do whatever he can to take care of them. But the fact of the matter is, he's a truck driver. I'm a teacher. There is only so much money that we make. And with being a teacher, education is important to me. So I want that option to be there for my kids to be able, if they want to go to college, to whatever college.
0: So if your ex-husband said, I want you guys to keep this policy and the purpose of it is for the children's college, and if my life exceeds that, then it's there for them, as they begin their life and start their life, then I think that's a wonderful thing. And I hope that he has a will and some documents that can really outline some of those things that he wants for his children. There's part of this.
2: Well, the policy, I am the policy owner. I got it through, so I'm the one who's always paid.
0: And you're listed as the beneficiary, I guess.
2: I am the beneficiary of the policy. I always have been.
0: Mm-hmm.
2: So I don't even think he even remembered we had the life insurance policy until the other day when I called and talked to him about it.
0: Uh-huh. Mm.
2: So,
3: well, the main distinction is you are not hanging on to this policy to hang on to the past. You're hanging on to it to protect your kids' futures.
0: Right.
3: So when they're independent on their own, they're through college, they're working. Okay, now they're fine. But right now, the truth is, let's say you got rid of this policy. Well, you might not be able to afford college and support them. And so part of having kids is it's your obligation to support them. Now, that might be through child support. That might be because you want to. But I would keep it for that reason, and it really has nothing to do with, the new husband.
2: Yeah.
3: And so I totally understand his side of it, so I don't want to diminish that. It is uncomfortable, right. But that's the nature of a broken marriage and kids from a different father. Mm-hmm. That's just part of what he signed up for.
0: Yeah.
3: Is a little bit of this discomfort and messiness.
0: And I'm trying to put the shoe on the other foot. If for some reason my kids, I was separated from them through, a divorce, I'd want them to still have life insurance on me so that they have access to whatever money I've accumulated or, obviously get that death benefit, if I were to leave this earth. So I can totally, totally understand it. And it's just a good lesson, guys. Life insurance is so important. I said it earlier, but I'll say it again. The purpose of life insurance is to take the place of income that's, people are dependent on. So you don't take out life insurance policies on children. You take them out on working individuals. And we always suggest 10 to 12 times your yearly income is what you would need. And Xander is a great place to look that up. If you haven't looked it up, Xander Insurance, that's where I get my life insurance. Term life is what you're looking for. That's where George gets his. And if you call them up, they are going to hook you up and take good care of you.

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4: Tropical storm conditions are starting to spread over the Florida panhandle as Bertha begins turning west. Sustained winds approaching 50 miles per hour along Panama City Beach, but most of the rain and storms are staying out to sea. National Hurricane Center Deputy Director Jamie Rome explains why.
5: The storm is experiencing what we call northerly shear, or there's strong winds to the north that are pushing all of that shower and thunderstorm activity to the south.
4: Rome says this could be as strong as Bertha gets, the National Hurricane Center posting warnings from Mexico Beach to southeastern Louisiana. First landfall expected in Louisiana tomorrow evening. Miami-Dade County's next school superintendent set to be selected next week. The school board today choosing Miami-Dade South Region Superintendent Rafael Villalobos and Broward County Public Schools Chief Human Resources Officer Ernie Lozano as the finalists. Board member Luisa Santos disappointed with only two being tapped.
6: Our community engagement has been so clear from the first report and the second report we received. And I personally do not feel like we are doing right by our community's request of us to be able to be a part of that process.
4: Public interview set for July 29th. A Georgia woman faces felony charges in Osceola County for the shooting death of her 2-year-old son. Investigators say Shaquilla Tennyson left the gun unsecured in her car with her child and his 4-year-old cousin, who were unattended. The family was vacationing in Kissimmee. Prosecutors will ultimately decide charges. A mother breathing easy again after accidentally locking her keys in the car at a gas station with her child inside. She quickly dialed 911 and Tampa police jumped into action.
7: I've heard parents talk about this, but like, this is like my biggest nightmare. Yeah.
4: Officers pop the door and the child is okay. With Florida's news, I'm Gordon Bird.
8: Secretary of War Pete Hegseth is testifying about Iran war funding in the Senate. With the war escalating, he told the Senate Appropriations Committee that the White House's $88 billion supplemental funding request is critical to ensure America's military readiness across the board.
9: President Trump's following a simple logic. The military requires a generational investment to deliver on peace through strength.
8: Hegseth's appearance comes following the confirmed recent deaths of 2 U.S. soldiers from Iranian strikes in Jordan and another service member death in Iraq during a controlled explosion to destroy an Iranian drone. Several anti-war protesters interrupted the beginning of the hearing today. And Tropical Storm Bertha is causing tropical storm conditions in parts of the Florida Panhandle. The latest update from the National Hurricane Center puts it about 90 miles southwest of Panama City as it starts to turn westward. Bertha has maximum sustained winds of 60 miles an hour. I'm Chris Caraccio.
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11: Getting reports of an accident on the Veterans Expressway, the northbound lanes between Limebaugh Avenue and Gun Highway.
12: couple travel lanes taken up here. Watch out for the emergency vehicles on scene. Avoid the area if you can. Still working to crash Bel Air Road between Keene and South Missouri, taking up one travel lane. If you're coming into Tampa, northbound Howard Franklin Bridge, a little slow and go to about Lois. Get traffic info around the clock by searching News Radio WFLA on iHeartRadio. I'm Marty Gartell.
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0: Welcome back to the Ramsey Show here in the Fairwinds Credit Union Studio. Continuing on with the phone lines, we've got Amanda, who's in Tampa, Florida. I almost said Tampa Bay. Isn't it sometimes called that?
1: You know what? I forgot there was multiple.
0: Okay, well, we're just going to go with Tampa, Florida. Hey, Amanda, what's going on? Is it sometimes Tampa Bay?
2: Yeah.
0: Okay.
2: That's fine.
0: Just was checking my own, checking out my own brain there. Okay, how can we help today?
2: Yes, ma'am. First of all, I am sorry for your loss. I saw your post this morning on Instagram. I left you a message, but yeah, so sorry for your loss.
0: You are so
2: sweet. I'm a big
0: fan.
2: I am almost done with your book, and I am such a big fan. So I'll make it brief. I have a question about an Alabama state tax issue. I believe there has been an error with my 2024 tax return. I worked remotely for a company based in Alabama, and I lived in Tampa. But the state says that I owe $1,100. I've tried to resolve it because I don't think the amount is correct, or I don't think that I owe them any tax because I never physically worked in the state of Alabama. Mm-hmm. Should I just pay the $1,100, or just they're trying to garnish my wages now? So should I just
1: Is in the IRS?
2: Should I just say? Yeah.
1: Like so have you verified this debt? Have you actually logged into IRS.gov and checked for all the letters there?
2: I have, yes, and I have called and talked to multiple people, and they all say the same thing. I did file the return, and they say that it shows in their system that I do owe because the company is based out of Alabama. So we just finished. I worked so hard to finish step one. It's crazy. And so now I'm like, do I just go ahead and use that money to pay off the that tax that they keep saying I do owe?
0: Did you prepare your taxes? Did you prepare your taxes, or did somebody else?
2: I did. No, I did it myself on TurboTax.
0: Hmm. I mean, you might have a tax professional take a look at it just to verify that there was an error, mm-hmm. or say no, this mm-hmm. is actually exactly right. There's no error. I mean, that would be the mm-hmm. best way to look at that, because George and I wouldn't be able to tell you just from sitting here. I'd want somebody to look at it. And if it turns out you do owe the money, then we can talk about, let's talk about that scenario. Let's pretend you run it by a tax professional and they say, sorry, Amanda, you owe this money. Let's talk about what a plan could look like for you to pay it.
2: Okay.
1: Have you checked with your employer? So checked with the accounting department there? What do they say?
2: So in 2024, it was reported that I had moved, which is true, because I lived in Alabama for like 2 months out of the beginning of 2024, and then we moved to Florida. And that was recorded. But it's a mess, because the old employer said that it has been reported, but when I tried to call the state of Alabama, they said no, they didn't do that because it was reported that I'm residing in Alabama. So yeah, I'll probably get a tax person to look through it, but
1: well, I'm trying to figure out. I just think we need some facts here, because I'm wondering if they say, hey, well, those 2 months where you're going to owe taxes in Alabama, so you might owe taxes in two different states for that year because you did live there.
2: $18,000 a year. I'm a part-time employee. I have kids at home. I work from home, and there's no way I owe $1,100 in 2 months to the state of Alabama.
1: I mean, $500 a month for 2 months, that's not outrageous in taxes.
2: Mm-hmm.
1: Alabama has an individual income tax rate about 5%. So I'm just wondering, I'm not here to defend the IRS, but I just wonder if maybe there is a legitimate tax owed and we just didn't understand the tax law. And that's where I would reach out, go to RamseySolutions.com and click on Tax Pro, and we'll connect you with a Ramsey Trusted Tax Pro to just look it all over and go, okay, here's the facts, here's what's not true, here's how to respond to the IRS before the deadline.
2: Okay.
1: That's what you want to do, is stay in communication, meet all the deadlines, document everything, and versus just going, well, I don't feel like I should pay it. That's the last thing you want to do.
0: And if you do find that you owe the money, if you have other debts, let it jump to the top of the list. Like, IRS debt is something that we don't want to fool around with, and that's definitely one that we want to knock out sooner than later. And until you find out otherwise, I'd start stacking up for this payment, knowing that it could possibly be coming down the pipe. All right. Thank you so much for the call, Amanda. Let's go to Mason in Dayton, Ohio. Hey, Mason. How can we help?
3: Hey, guys. Yeah, thanks for taking my call. So My wife and I were both 26, just starting the process of realizing we're in a bad situation, trying to get out of it. So we have a lot of debt, but we have an investment home, and we're just curious if we should sell the rental property and get out of this hole, or put our nose down and kind of stay in the hole longer while keeping the investment property.
0: Interesting. So just tell us right off the bat, what do you owe on the rental and what's it worth?
3: Yeah, so we owe just right around $60,000, and it's worth around $160,000.
0: Okay, that's great. And you have are you and your wife also living in your own primary residence?
3: No, so we rent from actually a family member. My grandparents own a house that we are renting. So we're getting a pretty good deal on rent. It's more the location we want to be opposed to where the rental property is.
0: Got you. So you guys are renting. So how much other debt do you guys have?
3: We have, between student loans, cars, and bad credit card debt, around $78,000.
0: Okay, $78,000.
1: And what's your income, household?
3: Yeah. Right around $95,000 to $100,000.
0: Is that including the rental or not?
3: No, not including the rental.
0: Okay.
1: What is that cash flow? What's the actual net profit per month?
3: About $600 a month, roughly.
1: Okay.
0: Is there ever any... is it in your plans to move into this house as your own at any point? Like, what was the plan with this rental?
3: Yeah, so the plan was for it always to be a rental. We actually lived in it for about a year, and it's just not in an area or neighborhood that we really wanted to live in and raise a family. We have two little kids.
0: Okay.
3: So my parents helped me buy it when I was in college, so it helped pay some bills and stuff while I was in college. I rented out while I was in college, got out of college, and didn't have money to buy another house. So I moved into it for a year, actually about 3 years, but got it fully in me and my wife's names a year ago. So that's kind of how we got there.
0: Understood. And now you're renting it again. And I guess my big question is, was the plan to be landlords, or did it just kind of happen by default?
3: It just kind of happened by default. I guess I like the idea of the income coming in, but we realized what kind of hole we've been in. So we finally put it all on paper, and we're like, wow, that's a bigger number than we thought. You know, you get those credit cards or a car that you can't afford. So now we're just like, how can we get out of this the quickest way possible?
0: Yeah.
1: Well, the math just says, hey, we could get about $100,000 out right now, or we could take home our $7,000 a year. And it sounds like there's more urgency for you guys to get out of this situation that you're in versus, man, we love the extra $7,000.
0: We never set out to even be in this situation, which is
1: sort of landlord by default.
0: Yeah. I think that is a pretty clear decision.
3: Yeah, that's kind of what I was hoping, kind of some reformation. A lot of my family stuff's in the real estate, and I know you guys all preach, you know, it's a good way to make it extra income when you have the money. So
0: it is.
3: My thought was, is it better to put our nose to the grindstone and keep the rental, and then we have it at the end, or start over fresh again once we get out of this big hole?
1: I don't think this rental is like the key to your whole wealth building scheme. I think the key is going to be getting out of debt, creating margin with your core income, that $100,000. So I would sell it personally. I would get out of this, but I'd make sure to change the behavior along with it and not use it as a get out of jail free card.

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8: All right, George, let's go back to the phone lines. We have Karen there who's in Dallas, Texas. Hi, Karen.
9: Hi, Jade and George. Thank you so much for taking our call.
8: Yes, ma'am. How can we help?
9: So my husband and I both lost our jobs in May, and we want to know if it's okay to take this time to build the potential businesses that we have our eyes set on, or if we should go back and start looking for, you know, quote unquote, normal income.
8: Well, gosh, I'm sorry that you both lost your jobs. Did you work in the same place, or this was just a crazy coincidence?
10: Thank you. Yeah, we were working at the same place. I was laid off just after coming back from maternity leave, and his contract ended.
8: Oh, I'm so sorry. Do you have emergency funds? Do you have money set aside?
10: So we've been kind of working the baby steps, not as well as we should, but we do have our basic $1,000 emergency fund. And then on top of that, we have, I would say, our emergency fund plus the 3 to 6 months. It's
8: okay.
10: Just not all in the right place. So, and I actually got a severance of $12,000. So
8: good.
10: We started with that and just said that we would try to live off of this for maybe 3 months or so.
8: Do you guys have kids?
10: We do. We have two, you know, fresh babies. She's almost 5 months now. And then we have a 5-year-old.
8: Okay. So this is, this is a huge life change. Obviously, it's also a huge emergency. Hopefully it doesn't feel like a crisis, though, because you've got this money set aside, $12,000 severance, $1,000 baby step one. And how much would you say that the 6 month, 3 to 6 months fund is? How much money?
10: So our expenses on a monthly basis are about $3,000. And so we felt that 6 months was the safest bet. So we have $20,000 in a high yield savings account.
8: Great.
10: And then we have another

0: And also, we need some urgency to get income in right now versus, well, let's just wait and pursue our passion project. Like, I would be feeling the fire right now of going, we got a baby, we got a five-year-old, and we have no income. You're going to burn through those savings way faster than you think.
1: Did you already have a business that you'd started that you're just going to focus more on, or is this starting something from scratch?
2: So we've been noodling on it before, and it's kind of branches off of what we were doing prior. I, luckily enough, well, we both actually have nailed down clients since losing our jobs. I got two clients, and so I have been able to generate about $2,000, which paid, you know, the mortgage. And then my husband is generating a couple photography clients, so it's not as much as we would like, but it's kind of working. The idea is that we don't want to go back to normal 9 to 5. We want to really, really make these work.
1: I respect
2: that. So we're just hoping to keep money coming in.
1: What are the two businesses? What is it? He's doing photog. What are you doing?
2: Operations consulting. So before I was like an executive assistant operations manager. So now I am doing consultant for, like, you know, small business owners, founders, consulting for their businesses, cleaning up their anything, you know, cleaning up their papers, inbox, documentation.
1: Okay.
2: So many different things.
1: And what do you need to bring home every month to match what you guys were making before?
2: We were bringing in together, he was bringing in $3,600 bi-monthly. So twice a month, and I was bringing in about 24.
1: Bi-monthly.
2: So in total, I believe we were right around like 10, maybe 12K.
0: Yeah, I'm seeing 12K is what you guys were bringing in take home,
2: which is more than we needed. Yeah, that's what we were bringing in take home after taxes, which is more than we needed. Our expenses prior to losing our jobs were about $3,600, but we've since been able to get that down to $2,700 to just to stay in our home.
1: Oh boy. Okay. Well, we want to calculate beyond that because you got to live, right? You have to have a lifestyle that you enjoy. So if you said, hey, for us to obviously not just pay our bills, but just to kind of have a life and be able to invest a little bit and save a little bit and not just be bare minimum, what do you think that number is?
2: I would say about $3,500.
1: Okay.
2: That would take care of the home, and then we could invest a little bit as well. And
1: wow,
2: we do have actually $10,000 invested into a Betterment account. Sorry, I'm just pulling more out.
1: That's fine.
2: But we do have $10,000 in a Betterment. I wanted to ask, is that what Dave considers like good growth stock mutual funds? Does that count?
0: It depends on what it's invested in. My guess is it's in a taxable brokerage account that's non-retirement, and then you can buy anything within that. So you tell me what you invested in.
2: I actually don't know because I put it in the hands of the account because I didn't want to pick individually before.
0: Like you
2: I was
0: didn't
2: doing
0: like
2: Robin
0: a
2: Hood,
0: robo advisor.
2: No, it wasn't.
0: What do you
2: a
0: mean in the hands of the account?
2: Robo advisor. So Betterment is the platform, and essentially I understood that they were investing it into the S&P 500.
0: Got
2: you
0: it.
2: Know,
0: okay, stock. So it's likely in some sort of index fund, which is. It's fairly close to a mutual fund that we talk about on the show, which is you want to diversify across, you know, different types of companies. So large cap, mid cap, small cap companies, and international. That's what we recommend. Your index fund is likely not as diversified. It's probably mostly large cap companies, but that's not a crisis right now. But I would not be investing until I had consistent income. Because you guys are still, you're not as safe as it feels. You're in a great spot. You've done an awesome job. No debt except the mortgage. You've got 40 grand sitting there to protect you. But I don't want it to give you a false sense of security either and get too comfortable.
1: Right.
2: I agree.
1: I want to say to you, I love businesses. I love small businesses. I love people who are like, I got to break out of the 9 to 5. I love that. I just want to know how consistent we are, because the best way to do that is having a consistent income while we build the business. And then once the business gets to a point to where it really is spitting off enough income for us to live our lives on, then we can transfer and do the business full time. So right now, it does sound like you guys are in those that stage of, hey, we've got money coming in. It's still a little inconsistent. We're still trying to build the structure out, especially I haven't heard much on the photography side of things. For that reason, I think that you both probably should pick up two other jobs. Like, you should pick up another job. He should pick up another job. And the point is, hey, this is not our long-term play. This is just to get us some consistency while we build the thing that we really do want to do. And there's no shame in that game. That is the way that it's done.

0: otherwise you guys are going to be living hand to mouth. Like,
1: yeah, especially if you're both reliant on clients, that's kind of a scary situation versus one of you having the stable income and now you're out here trying to gather the clients. And if you have a bad month, it's not going to sink you guys. Was he doing photography before full time? What was he working in?
2: Just kind of freelancing. He was doing photography and he was working as a similar consultant, office manager kind of deal. That said, we did, you know, think a similar thought, but we were concerned that maybe getting sucked back into the 9 to 5, you know, how it just gets tiring, you know, and then you feel like you don't have time for yourself at the end of the day or time for the kids. So we were afraid that that would take away all of the momentum from the businesses. And the next thing you know, we look up and, it, you know, 2 years later, we're still just comfy in these 9 to 5.
0: Well, what you could do is you could split it and say something like, and this is just me looking at the numbers you've given me. It may be different, but I'd go, okay, so the person who has the biggest upside right now seems to be you. You can go out, you can get a couple clients and make $2,000 or $3,000, which is just shy of what it is that you need. So I'd say, okay, given that information, husband, why don't you go out and get the stable job, or I hate to say stable, you go out and get a job that's going to bring in some consistent income. I'll go out and I'll build my thing over here. And once that gets solid, that will allow you to then go out and build your thing, right? We don't have to both do it simultaneously. You guys are young. You've got two babies. You've got time to build this. And I want you to. Please hear me say, I want you to do this. I just want you to do it in a way that's going to cause as little rocking of the boat and as little financial ups and downs as possible.
1: And but entrepreneurship, self-employment, the first couple of years,
0: it ain't for the weak.
1: It's not 20 hours a week with a bunch of flexibility. It's 80 hours a week. Yeah. And so I don't want you to get it twisted that this is going to be a walk in the park either going this way.

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0: 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All right, Chris with a K is in Atlanta, Georgia. All right, Chris, how can we help today?
1: I have a question about debt. I have a few different categories of debt, and I am trying to determine which to pay off first.
0: Okay, we can help.
1: Yes, so I have a mortgage payment. The mortgage I have left is about $190,000. My interest rate is 2.5 on that mortgage. For student loans, I have about $23,000 with a the highest interest rate is 4.6. Mm-hmm. And then my car, I owe $16,000 with a 5.5% interest rate.
0: Okay. Anything else, or those three are it?
1: That is it. I luckily don't have any credit card debt.
0: Way to go. Okay. Well, first off, we tend to separate the debt by consumer debt versus mortgage debt. We don't touch the mortgage debt until a little bit further down in our steps of methodology. So how familiar are you with Ramsey? How long have you been listening?
1: I'm just an occasional listener, so not very much.
0: Okay. So for your benefit and for anybody else listening, we have a seven baby step program that we teach, and it helps people not only pay off debt, but long term, they're building wealth as well and doing all of the things that are necessary to do with your money. So part of that, baby step two, is the pay off your debt section of this methodology. And like I said, we break it up. Mortgage debt is not until baby step six. So today we're just looking at the student loans and the car payments. So that's the first answer to your question. And then within baby step two, what we do is the debt snowball method. A debt snowball method is when you list your debts from smallest to largest by balance. And so in your case, I know that you read off the interest rates, but we do it smallest to largest by balance, because we find that over time, people are more willing to stick with the process and they're able to experience small wins quicker. And so for people who actually want to finish paying off their debt, studies show that the debt snowball method works best in order to do that. So you mentioned that the student loans were broken up. How many individual ones are there?
1: A mix of subsidized and unsubsidized. Mm-hmm. And there are six, and they all vary between $3,000 to $5,000. And I've been on a forbearance for the last several years since COVID. Mm-hmm. With the repayment plan. And so I need to change my payment plan, or I just need to pay off the debt. Yeah. So that's kind of what I'm curious about, especially because the car is less money, right? I owe less on the car. So are you suggesting I should pay off the car first and then the student loans?
0: No, I'm suggesting, since the student loans, there's six of them, I would go through tonight and look at what the individual balances are. So you might have one for three, you might have one for eight, you might have one for seven, whatever those numbers are.
2: Did you say there are three to five total, like 3,000, 3,000, 4,000, 5,000?
1: Yes. Linked to 23,000.
2: So if you use our Every Dollar budgeting app, it'll list out the debts from smallest to largest for you, and that will give you your next step. So you're going to make minimum payments on all of the debts, but that smallest balance, that $3,000 student loan, that's the one you're going to throw extra money at. And once that's knocked out, you free up that payment. Now you apply that newfound payment to the next smallest debt. And so that's how the snowball starts to gain traction. And that momentum, like Jay talked about, is what actually causes people to follow through with it versus interest rate focused.
1: Got it.
0: Yeah. And then after that, I know it's probably tough for you because you're used to these student loans being on default. And so, or being on, you know,
2: forbearance.
0: Thank you. And so you're not paying the payment. And so you're probably thinking, oh, if I just pay off my car payment, that's more money that's being freed up. I totally understand that line of thinking. But psychologically, what George said is absolutely true. I use the debt snowball method to pay off $230,000 of student loans, but in a total $460,000 of debt. And I can tell you it really does work. George used it as well. And so that's what I would suggest. How much money do you bring home every month?
1: About $7,000 to $8,000.
2: Awesome.
1: Mm-hmm. Yes, okay. I have a good chunk of savings too, which is why I thought maybe I could go ahead and pay off. I have about $60,000.
2: Oh, my. Wait, you're telling me you could pay off all of your consumer debt today and have money left over?
1: Yes.
2: And we just spent 7 minutes walking you through this like it was going to be a whole ordeal.
0: Chris with a K, I'm mad that you told us this late.
2: Come on, you buried the lead. We thought you were broke.
1: Yes, no, I've done my savings, and I, you know, because they've been on forbearance, I haven't really thought about paying towards it.
2: Well,
1: and
2: you know, the interest has been accruing this whole time.
0: I know.
2: That's the scary part. You're going to look up and that balance has ballooned.
1: Yeah, that's what it is. And the income did, you know, start to increase a little bit in the last few years, which is why I'm in this position now to be able to pay some of that off.
0: Well, I'm glad you are.
2: So you're going to pay off all the debts today. Congratulations.
0: And
2: you're
0: debt-free.
2: And you'll
0: still have money left.
2: And you'll have 21 grand left. We're going to call that your emergency fund. You may want to add a little bit to it. We recommend 3 to 6 months of expenses.
0: That's baby steps.
2: So if you're a solo income earner, you may want to lead towards six. And so if your expenses are, let's say, 5 grand a month, 30 grand is 6 months. So you got 9 grand to go, and you'll save up 3 grand a month for the next 3 months. And boom, by Christmas, you are completely debt free with an emergency fund of 30 grand, and you're investing 15%. That's baby step four into retirement accounts. And if you just do this, I know it sounds like, oh, should I let go of the savings? Oh, should I focus on the. If you just trust us on this one, this is a trust me, bro situation. You will be in a very different place mentally, emotionally, financially when you don't owe anyone money. You got a pile of money in the bank and you're building toward the future.
0: Yeah. I love a call like this where we find out that there's some cash that they're sitting on. But even if you're listening now and you're thinking, okay, I have debts. Trust me. If you just start to think about this, think about, do you have money? Do you have stocks? Do you have money sitting in a brokerage account, non-retirement?
2: Things you could sell.
0: Are there things you could sell?
2: Vehicles, toys, recreational vehicles.
0: Yes. That's what George and I do. When you guys call in and tell us your list of debts, we're thinking, okay, what are the easiest ways that we can knock out money? And it's almost always, it's sitting in stocks, it's sitting in a brokerage account, or it's sitting in your vehicles if you're just willing to liquidate them and drive a hoopty for a while. And
2: even,
0: you would be surprised.
2: Even like pausing investing. If you're investing, you know, 5, 10% and you pause that, that's money back in your paycheck.
0: Yes.
2: Or if you get a big refund, change your withholding.
0: Yeah. Yes. Thank you, George. Changing your withholding. A lot of us got refund checks back from the IRS. If you take that amount and divide it by 12, you could essentially get that much money back in your paycheck if you just change your W-4 withholding.
2: That $3,600 refund, that's $300 a month you could have had in your paycheck.
0: Yeah, that's big money, big money. I love this. So just take a moment tonight, comb through your assets, comb through what you have, and you might find that getting debt-free is quicker than you think. All right. I love a social question, George. How about we do it? This is Daryl from Facebook. He says, should gifted money received for a birthday be separate from household income and theirs to spend as they choose? Or should all income, regardless of its source, be considered household income? Oh,
2: I
0: brother.
2: Love this.
0: Come on. You better spend that birthday card.
2: Say the quiet part out loud, Daryl. You're like, I want to keep this money for me.
0: Yeah. Keep your wife's hands off of it. She's like...
2: Well, and the question is, like, where are we at financially? If we're in crippling debt and you got $100,
0: you may need to
2: throw it at the debt. But if you're in a decent spot financially and, you know, grandma gave you birthday money, like if my wife gets birthday money, I'm not like, hey, you know, I get a cut of that, right?
0: No, that's not right.
2: That should go towards the bills this month.
0: However, can I just tell you, this is like a real story. There were several years, my mother-in-law, Bubby, she would give us like... cards every year for our anniversary. She would give us Valentine's Day cards. I'd get a birthday card. I can tell you that money went to utilities many times when Sam and I were getting out of debt, or it went towards getting, you know, paying off a credit card balance or getting that current on something. So
2: I love it. You know, the receiver gets to choose how the blessing plays out.
0: I know, but it is kind of sad when you don't get to spend your birthday money on
2: what'd
0: your
2: you
0: birthday.
2: Buy? Electricity? Does that count?
0: Water.
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0: All right, our Ramsey Show scripture and quote of the day, Ecclesiastes 10:10 says, "If the axe is dull and its edge needs unsharpened, more strength is needed, but skill will bring success." John Wooden said, "Talent is God-given. Be humble. Fame is man-given. Be grateful. Conceit is self-given. Be careful."
1: Wow. I like that.
0: That's a foreboding. All right. Jenny is in Cincinnati, Ohio. Hey, Jenny. You're on the line.
2: Hi.
0: Hi. How can we help?
2: So me and my fiance are getting married in October. We've been together since high school. And he bought a house last June. And I'm not on it yet, obviously, because we're not married. But he got it through a VA loan, and the VA inspector missed a bunch of stuff. So our $150,000 home, we had to put $50,000 in so far.
0: Wow.
2: On repairs and maintenance, unfortunately. And last month, I got laid off from my job. And we're doing okay-ish. It's just, after I got laid off, we found out that all of our waste plumbing was still clay pipes, and okay. They collapsed.
0: Oh.
1: Oh, boy.
2: So that was another $30,000 we had to take out in debt for that.
1: How old is this house?
2: It was built in 1910.
1: Goodness gracious. Okay.
0: And man, this inspector really screwed you guys big time.
2: Yeah, which is what we've been told. But since being laid off, our pipe payments don't start till next month. And I've been applying like crazy daily, even to like entry-level fast food jobs, and I keep getting rejected. And I just want to know how to deal with the guilt and ways that I could help them out more, because I've been feeling really guilty. He assures me it's fine. He's pretty traditional, where he thinks that the man should take care of a majority of things anyway. But I come from a family that if you're a woman, you still have to make your own income, and you should feel financially secure on your own in case anything happens. So I'm feeling a lot of emotions, and I don't know exactly how to deal with that.
0: Mm. Well, I'm hearing two things. I want to get to the emotional part, but I also am thinking about this home inspection. And you can pursue a claim against a home inspection company. I don't know if you looked into that, but I mean, if it's interrupting. Yeah, did you?
2: So unfortunately, I can't do anything because I'm not on the house itself, the contract, the mortgage. But I keep telling him to pursue that because I can't do anything. If I could, I would be on the phone daily.
0: Why isn't
2: he? I love him. Very laid back person when it comes to stuff like that. He'd rather figure stuff out himself than
0: to the tune of $80,000.
2: Yes,
1: that's not a fun way to be chill, to just go into crippling debt and do nothing about it. So he's right in that this is his problem, not from a like traditional man standpoint, because if that was the case, you guys wouldn't be living together before marriage if he was like super old school in that way. But this is his house, and so let's say you guys, God forbid, you broke up and you put $50,000 of your own money into this house, you have no claim on this house.
2: Yeah.
1: And so that's the scary part. This is his problem to deal with, legally, financially. And you have your own problem. If you guys broke up, you have nowhere to live. And you have no income. And so you both have your own crises to deal with right now. And this is on him to figure out this financial aspect. Now, once you're married, you combine your lives. Now it's going to be your jobs together to clean up the mess and to get to a better spot financially. But right now, you both have your homework to do.
0: Mm-hmm. Now, what were you doing for work before you were fired or laid off?
2: I was an insurance agent. So I was the one that pushed him originally with the pipes happening. And I pushed him to look because he didn't know if he had any, like the extra stuff you add to your home insurance. Mm-hmm. He had no idea if he had any of that or not.
0: And he didn't.
2: He did. Oh. But the clay pipes are considered wear and tear, which is not covered under most home insurance policies.
0: Sure.
1: Yeah, that insurance company didn't exist when those pipes were put in. So that's the hard part here is I would be going through that thing. I would upload my insurance documentation to AI and help me figure all of this out.
0: Yes. Mm-hmm.
1: And do some due diligence here to figure out what we can go after, what we have to cover, what isn't covered.
2: Yeah.
1: So that's part of this whole thing. But what is he making right now?
2: I believe he makes around $3,000 to $4,000 a paycheck.
1: And he gets paid twice a month or what?
2: Yes.
1: Okay. So he's making a great income, $6,000 to $7,000. Mm-hmm. And have you tried to get back into the insurance world?
2: Yes. It's just, I'm having issues with, like, I just get rejection emails or I get ignored even if I try to reach out again.
1: Well, do you know people in the insurance world that you can contact personally versus just sort of a name in a digital stack?
2: Yes. I've tried to reach out, but most of the time they're just, so unfortunately with my company, the reason I got laid off is they got acquired by a bigger company, so they weeded out the old employees. And from what
1: kind of insurance were you selling?
2: It was life insurance and car insurance.
1: Okay. Because a lot of these jobs are commissioned, so it's not like they need to go pay you a whole bunch of money, right?
2: Mm-hmm. Yeah.
1: So I would be contacting every single person I know who's still in the insurance world, who's not tied to that company, and say, hey, are you guys hiring over there? What kind of positions? Can you give me a reference, a referral? That's how a lot of people get hired here at Ramsey, because we get thousands and thousands of applications. And the ones that pop to the top is because, well, Jade said he's awesome. You should look into him.
0: Yeah, that'd be my homework for you tonight is I'd be compiling a list, and I wouldn't go to sleep tonight until I have at least 10 people on that list. Even if it's somebody that somebody else knows that can say, oh, my buddy has a friend, right? It's okay if you're one to two people away. It's just something that someone can say, oh, I know somebody or I know of somebody. That's going to be something that's really going to help you. That being said, don't stop applying. You know, you've got to get something. So keep applying. Keep looking for that in-between job to have something in the meantime, because I agree with you. You want to contribute. And I know that you're getting married, but today you want to contribute and you want to use your skills. And I think that you should. So keep working towards that. And I mean, my heart goes out to you because I know that that's tough. It's not easy to lose a job, and it's not always easy to find a new job. So you do have your work cut out for you, but don't give up on that. And I do think that this also opens up an opportunity in your marriage to have some deeper conversations about expectations and how we're going to handle money and how we're going to handle things that pop up, right? Because this is an $80,000 deal here. We don't want to sleep on this, and we don't want to, you know, go easy on it because we're quote unquote chill.
1: Yeah, if this is what the next 40 years of marriage looks like, is he super passive and you're super frustrated, it's not going to bode well.
0: Mm-hmm.
1: And you guys have known each other a long time. So, you know, here's the parts he probably will change or is willing to change. And here's where this is just who this guy is.
0: Mm-hmm.
1: And I love that about him, that he's so chill. And also, there's a downside to that. So some new conversations to have. But I would also look into just side gigs right now, Jenny. I know it's tough to kind of swallow the pride. I mean, you've done a great job just going, I'm going to apply to entry-level fast food. I'll do anything.
0: Anything.
1: I just want to have the, you know, that feeling of I'm producing, I'm adding some value here. And that might be, you know, delivering pizzas. I'd be going everywhere going, hey, are you guys hiring right now? I'd be driving around town looking for any hiring signs. And I'd walk in there as the best employee they've ever had.
0: Absolutely. George and I actually did a segment on side hustles on Friday. That episode aired on Monday. You can find it on our Ramsey Solutions YouTube. But people posted tons and tons of side hustles in the comments of what they're doing and what they're earning from it. One person said, and I'm not saying that you're going to go on to do this, but just for anybody who's looking, one person said that they do document review and they do it from home. They make $23
1: an hour. Wow.
0: Photography, if you have a special skill, I'm not saying it has to be photography, even if you can watch kids or babysit kids or be a nanny, those are services that people will pay money for based off of your skill set, based off of your background check that you
1: That's
0: can do.
1: True. Yeah, and there's like a lot of apps and sites that make it easier. Like if you're going to watch kids or walk dogs, care.com.
0: Yes.
1: You can jump on there. Or if you're going to deliver, Instacart, Shipt, mm-hmm. DoorDash, all of these apps can help. Even finding side gigs like doing, you know, special events. They need people to help out and serve concessions, all kinds of things.
0: Yeah, that's right.
1: You just got to be looking for those opportunities.
0: That's correct. Well, George, that puts this one in the books. Remember, guys, there's ultimately only one way to financial peace, and that's to walk daily with the Prince of Peace, Christ Jesus.
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22: 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It is the Joe Pags Show. Glad to have you along for the ride. Thanks a lot for stopping by. We've got a lot going on. We've got Ralph Pizzullo on. He is the author of the book that was based on the research done by Gary Burnson, who we had on last week, the former

0: he would raise the cap on how many refugees could come into the United States, but it was only raised for white South Africans.
1: Right, because they were being slaughtered. They were being slaughtered. They were being lined up and killed. There are gravestones along roadways in South Africa because of what was being done to these people. I mean, honest to goodness, what is wrong with this woman? I got to tell you, I'm so glad the redistricting has just, she's out of a job. Now, I don't love that Tallarico is the nominee for the Democrats. I think she would have been easier to beat. I was pulling for her. But my God, there's something very wrong with this chick. I mean, it's very, very wrong with her. She doesn't want white South Africans to be saved from slaughter.
0: Administration set a limit of 17,500 slots. Plan to admit more white South Africans as refugees this year.
1: 17,000. 10 million came in from the 4 years of Biden from everywhere on the planet. She's mad at 17,000 white people get a chance.
0: So here's the point. Every time I see these images of these officers who obviously are completely incompetent, none of them to ICE has been given so that they could be trained up and know how to do the daggone job.
1: Trained up and know how to do the daggone job. She doesn't talk that way.
0: Seems like they are specifically
1: from St. Louis
0: targeting people because of how they look. In fact, earlier, one of my colleagues from across the aisle was talking about, let's not forget our history, as he quoted the history of how his family came in. And I guess he was trying to say they came in the right way.
1: Right.
0: Let me be clear about something. The people that were here are the indigenous folk. And you know who ICE been rounding up? They've been rounding up indigenous people.
1: What is she talking about? I don't buy the whole indigenous people thing. I just don't. But even let's say that she's talking about American Indians. ICE is rounding up American Indians? When did that start happening? Dude, she's just nuts. Why is she even sitting in the House of Representatives? I'm so glad she's gone soon. Keep it here. Ralph Pezzullo, Part 1, coming up.
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18: What's the doomsday clock, Josh?
19: So the doomsday clock is a metaphorical clock that is overseen by the Bulletin of Atomic Scientists. It's a graphic representation of how close humanity is to self-inflicted disaster.
18: They moved the second hand on the clock forward to 89 seconds to midnight, which means it's the closest that clock has ever been to midnight since they started.
19: In 1947, when the U.S. and Russia were starting the Cold War, it was 7 minutes to midnight. We're now less than 2 minutes away from midnight. The furthest away it was from midnight was 1991, after the Soviet Union dissolved. It was all the way back from 17 minutes to midnight.
18: I think it's a valuable thing because it just raises awareness every year with people. Just another thing to kind of say, hey, like, we're not headed in the right direction as humanity goes.
19: All these things that have been developing for a while have been accelerated because of the threat multiplier of misinformation and disinformation and conspiracy theories.
20: For the entire Doomsday Clock episode and everything else in the Stuff You Should Know universe, open the free iHeart app, search Stuff, and listen now.